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0: man. 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

But I don't understand why. 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What I'm trying to say is that

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1: 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You'll enjoy a delicious buffet dinner in the lovely Cedar Bridge Courtyard and a thrift-quenching beverage at the Cash Bar. 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
0: And I-

Good day, Bermuda. This is Lieutenant Colonel David Birch, host of Bermuda Speaks with the Colonel. This Wednesday, June 17th, my guest will be the trailblazing Dr. Karika Weldon, the founder and CEO of Carry Genetics. 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

holiday weekend. 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

0: Good morning, good morning, good morning, and welcome to another edition of Medical Radio here in the beautiful island of Bermuda. You are listening to Magic 102.7 with myself, the host, Dr. Henry Dowling, otherwise known as Dr. D. And for the next couple of hours, we're going to talk a little bit about a lot of stuff. A lot of stuff related to your health, your well-being, emotionally, physically, spiritually, whatever the topic is, because it's all connected. We believe very much so in balance. And balance means not just taking care of one thing, but taking care of all things as best you can. And then you let people step in to provide the extra help that you need to accomplish that goal. It is June the 13th in the year of our Lord, 2026. We have two more Saturdays, guys, before I take my leave for the summer. We will go from there. You will have the benefit of, I'm sure, beautiful music that I'm sure Glenn will play in this spot, or maybe he'll just find somebody new. I don't know. You know, I don't control that far, and I don't try to control that far. As I said last week, I've started up a YouTube channel to try to put some of my old stuff and things that I have in my archives up. So if you're desperately looking for some old shows, you can go to Dr. D. Bermuda, Dr. D. Bermuda on YouTube, and I will be loading stuff up on there over the course of for the whole summer, I guess. That's for sure. I think it's important to kind of get a retrospective of some of the topics that we've talked about. And I'm starting to learn that part of my life. So please feel free to go on there and take a look and go from there. It is 76 degrees here in the island. Isn't it beautiful? It's not too hot, not too cold. I think it will get up to maybe 78. It was raining when I came in. But it won't last that long. It was a decent rain, but it just won't last that long. And, according to this, it probably won't go higher than maybe a 5% chance of rain for the rest of the day. So you'll be fine today. So I'm hoping you'll enjoy getting out, in the wonderful Bermuda air and, just enjoying what we have to offer. You don't have to go to a gym to exercise. You don't have to spend a lot of money to move that body of yours. It's important to be active. You know, the Lord gave you, you know, the ability to move so that you can move. And if you don't use it, sometimes you lose it. And then it's only after it's gone that you appreciate the victory of having it in your possession. The number here is 297-1027. Or if you're overseas, you can call us at 888-257-9086. I think this will be a call-in day. I'm not going to hit any particular topic. So this gives you the opportunity of saying, you know, I needed to ask my doctor this, and I was run out of the doctor's office so quick I forgot to ask him. So, you know, take the opportunity to get some, not medical, this, I'm not your doctor. I am a doctor, but I'm not your doctor. But sometimes we can give you advice to start off on. Good morning, you're on Medical Radio.
1: Good morning, Dr. D.
0: Good morning. How are you today?
1: Fine.
0: Beautiful.
1: Right now.
0: Right now. I like that.
1: I always wait for you to call me.
0: Oh,
1: then I get
0: man.
1: So nervous.
0: Oh, why?
1: Let me turn my radio down a
0: okay.
1: little bit.
0: Not a problem.
1: Yes.
0: Yes.
1: Can you hear me now?
0: I can hear you great. I could hear you before, but I can hear you great
1: Dr.
0: now.
1: Oh, Dr. D, so. I love you so much.
0: Oh, well, thank you for the
1: I
0: love.
1: I always wait until you come on. I said, Angie, call Dr. D. Call him.
0: Now, are you an early riser anyway? Do you get up early?
1: I am.
0: Even on
1: a
0: Saturday?
1: I'm an early riser. I take my swim.
0: Oh, wow. You swam already?
1: Yes.
0: Where do you swim?
1: Shelly Bay.
0: Shelly Bay. So So I saw pictures. Somebody sent me pictures of a whole bunch of fish the other day.
1: Yes. I've been in since.
0: Oh.
1: I was telling Lakita, I said, what's all this dead fish on here, girl?
0: Makes you a little nervous. I can understand.
1: I'm telling you.
0: Oh, man.
1: And then she said, so, come on, Angie. So let's go out.
0: Go ahead and just go around those. Go around them fish. You're good.
1: Oh, I'm telling you.
0: How long have you been swimming for?
1: I've been going all the year round, really.
0: Like for how many years, though? Just this year, or you've been doing it for many years?
1: I started, let me see, about 2 or 3 years ago.
0: And what made you decide to do this?
1: I used to go at John Smith Bay with my mother, but just gone.
0: Uh-huh.
1: You know.
0: So you wanted some.
1: I started there, and then I stopped. Like I said, no, I'm not getting in that water.
0: Mm-hmm.
1: Too many people, man. You got to say, excuse me.
0: Anyway. Well, that's really encouraging. I always brag about you guys that do this swimming early, especially these young people. They're like,
1: it's
0: too cold. And I'm like, what do you mean it's too cold? Don't you hear all these traditional Bermudians? They go in the water all year round. It doesn't matter whether it's winter. It's great.
1: It is lovely. Once you get in, you know, calms my nerves and everything.
0: There you go. There's no downside to it.
1: Right.
0: Other than the fish on the lake.
1: Oh, boy.
0: Oh, man. Well, I really appreciate you continuing to listen, and I'm very impressed with your... I wish I could swim all year round like you, that's for sure.
1: I know.
0: Do you have many men that go? I always hear the women that do it. Do guys go out there, too, or no?
1: Some guys? Then they have these early morning swimmers.
0: Mm-hmm.
1: They go out there and they drink and they swim out to the aquarium and back.
0: Whoa. Now, you know? That's impressive.
1: And I said, I don't know how you all do it. I'm too old for that. I don't know if I'll make it.
0: Oh, man.
1: Yeah, Dr. D.
0: Well, consistency is the
1: rule. I said to my boys, I can't wait until Dr. D comes on. Then they say, oh, mama, you and your Dr. D. Oh, yeah, Dr. D.
0: Oh,
1: you got a call. Oh. But, I think you got to listen to him.
0: Yeah,
1: it makes a lot of sense.
0: I'm trying to make some sense even for them young people, too.
1: I'm telling you, man, it's not easy.
0: Well, you're an inspiration to them by yourself, I'm sure, just seeing how active and encouraging you are. So.
1: Yes, I am.
0: Keep up the good work.
1: And think about it. Hi, Beverly. I love you and miss you.
0: Oh, yeah, definitely.
1: Glenn Blakely, you had my niece on the air yesterday.
0: Oh, yeah?
1: Tina Barber.
0: Oh, that's your niece.
1: That's my niece.
0: All right. Excellent.
1: Yes,
0: excellent.
1: She's a very lovely person.
0: If you don't say so yourself, being, you know, her aunt and all that, I'm sure. I'm sure she's got a little bit of you in her.
1: She is.
0: Okay.
1: Because her birthday is the same day as mine.
0: Oh, wow. Okay, there you go. You've got a double hit.
1: Sagittarius all the way.
0: Excellent. Well, always congratulations.
1: Catching. Ow, boy. Oh. That's all I say. The 23rd Psalms every day. Mm. Lord is my shepherd. I shall not want. Mm. Oh, that helps me out a lot.
0: There you go. There's nothing in that good book that can lead you astray, that's for sure.
1: I know, Dr. D. Every time I look, I'm always going through problems with the insurance companies.
0: Mm.
1: You know?
0: What kind of problems?
1: Oh, boy. Now they're going to change the name to what?
0: Oh, All Shore.
1: All Shore.
0: All Shore. There you go.
1: Now they're telling me for 28 years, I'm no longer in their insurance. I was so mad.
0: What?
1: I'm just saying, I've been in this house for 28 years.
0: Right.
1: Paying all this insurance. Let me stop it.
0: Yeah. Don't raise your blood pressure.
1: Stop
0: you had
1: it,
0: a,
1: Andy.
0: Yeah, you had a good day, good swim. We don't want to mess all that up by what these companies are doing. So
1: I'm telling you, they're always doing a package.
0: Well, you know what?
1: No matter.
0: I always say you cannot control other people, but you can control yourself.
1: That's true.
0: So even in the midst of the hurricanes and everything like that, you can find a piece of the Lord inside of you that allows them not to infect you with all of their stuff.
1: I do. Amen. I do that.
0: Amen.
1: Oh, boy.
0: Enjoy the rest of the day.
1: And well, anyway, Dr. D, it's so lovely talking to you.
0: And same to you. And I please have a good Heroes
1: Here's
0: Day.
1: My boy, Brian. What's his name?
0: Ryan. Ryan with an I. Ryan with an I.
1: Nobody. You all have me cracking up.
0: He provides the comedy relief, that's for sure.
1: He's doing awesome, I'm telling you.
0: I'll see if I can get him on before I go on vacation for the summer, right?
1: Oh, yes. You need that, Dr. D.
0: Thank you.
1: Do a lot for the people, you know?
0: I appreciate it.
1: May God bless you.
0: And God bless you, too. Okay? Have a blessed day.
1: Thank you.
0: Righto.
1: Have
0: Bye-bye.
1: A nice day.
0: Okay, God bless. Good morning. You're on medical radio.
2: Good morning, Dr. D. How are you?
0: I am blessed. How about yourself?
2: Good. I don't have anything medical to bring up. I just have a request.
0: Sure, if I can.
2: I'd like to say something else.
0: Okay.
2: Today is my little nephew, Matthew McGlashan's 5th birthday.
0: Number 5.
2: I want to say happy birthday, okay. My beautiful little Maverick.
0: Mm-hmm. Here in Bermuda?
2: Yeah.
0: Here
2: in Bermuda. I'm not even going to cry because they're having his party at a beach today, and I'm like, I can't be there.
0: Oh, man. You could have taken a plane. There's plenty of planes leaving from your area of the U.S.
2: I know, but, a lot of things is always easier said than done. I'm sure you know that.
0: Oh, of course. I'm being a little bit, facetious there. I understand there's always things.
2: No. Yeah. But another thing is also, Dr. D., last week, because I watched a church down in online, what's his name? Howard John Wesley.
0: Okay.
2: From the Alpha Street Baptist Church. He's
0: okay.
2: A young minister.
0: Mm-hmm.
2: I'm telling you, he's dynamic.
0: Oh, wow.
2: I've been watching him now over 10 years because mm-hmm. when his one of his ministers came to my church, when I was going to Abyssinian down in Harlem for Women's Week, one of his female ministers came up to preach. And from that time on, it's been way over 10 years, I've been listening to his service online.
0: Right.
2: But last week's service and sermon was dynamic. I'm requesting the people of Bermuda and your people who listen to your show, and I know that is like a vast majority of Bermudians. That's why I'm calling on your show to tell people to listen to that sermon.
0: And what's his name again?
2: Any of his sermons, because all his sermons are dynamic.
0: Mm-hmm.
2: But last week one would have spoken more to the people of Bermuda.
0: Oh, wow.
2: You know?
0: So yes. that's on the 7th, so on last Sunday, so the 7th.
2: That was last Sunday. That was last Sunday.
0: And what was his name again?
2: Howard John Wesley. Howard John Wesley, yes.
0: Okay. And from the, what's his church?
2: Alfred Street Baptist Church.
0: Alfred Street Baptist Church.
2: Yeah, in Alexandria, Virginia.
0: Okay.
2: Yeah.
0: Well,
2: and you listen to it too.
0: Okay.
2: You got more help me.
0: Not a problem.
2: And we know how dynamic Morehouse men are.
0: Well, we do our best.
2: Yeah, well, I also listen to Raphael Warnock, but he's on sabbatical now for the next 3 months.
0: Uh-huh.
2: His first sabbatical since taking over the church 20 years ago.
0: Oh, wow. Okay.
2: So, and he's dynamic as well, but also a Morehouse man.
0: Okay. All right. So, well, I will make a point of listening and hearing what the sermon topic is and seeing how it relates to us here in Bermuda.
2: Yeah. Well, in so many ways, he was speaking of course to the people of America.
0: Right. No, but it has relevance you're saying here.
2: But it has exactly.
0: Right.
2: Exactly.
0: Got you. Okay.
2: So, but don't just watch that one sermon. There's plenty of his sermons that are the young guy is, and he's so true to helping the community, his community. That's what I was always into, the
0: right.
2: community. I was going to a church here in Stanford and was so unhappy with that this pastor had been pastoring in this area for years and never done anything for the people of the black community that was a very huge black community here in this area who are now all diminished. They're all, they've just moved on, you know, and moved them out.
0: Mm-hmm.
2: Basically, they just moved them out like they want to do to the people of Bermuda.
0: Right.
2: But anyway, we're not going there. But the thing is that he never done anything for the community.
0: Right.
2: You know, and the people and down in Reverend Butts Woods. You know, I started going to Reverend Butts because my daughter lived in Manhattan.
0: Mm-hmm.
2: And, you know, Reverend Butts was a true community man.
0: Right.
2: And this young pastor down there in Alexandria, Virginia is just like that.
0: Wow.
2: Just
0: wow.
2: like that.
0: Well, that's fantastic.
2: Oh, yes. He's all about help doing for the community and feeding back to the people who feed into the churches, or and not just his church, various black churches.
0: Mm-hmm.
2: You know?
0: Well, I think.
2: But you got to be a community. You have to be a community people and be able to give back. If you don't have that kind of heart, you don't need to be either a minister or, you know, it's hard to be a human being at all if you just don't have that in you.
0: I think, you know, if anything COVID gave us the opportunity is to, you know, because we were locked up and stuff, you went online and you realized how many good preachers there were out there.
2: That's
0: in the
2: right.
0: world. But there's yeah. a difference between
2: but
0: a preacher.
2: There's a lot that aren't.
0: Right. And but you know what? There's a difference between a good preacher and your pastor, because your pastor runs the church that you go to, the church being the
2: right.
0: people, the community that you have chosen to be a part of. And I always encourage people,
2: right.
0: as much as we like to have good preachers, we have to find a community of like-minded
2: community.
0: Individuals in our own space
2: exactly.
0: that we can become a part of. So, because otherwise,
2: right.
0: you know.
2: And listen to various views,
0: mm-hmm.
2: you know,
0: mm-hmm.
2: and even, I mean, even at Abyssinian, we've had, I mean, over the years, I think I went to Abyssinian for about 13 years or
0: mm-hmm.
2: so,
0: uh-huh.
2: and that was right up into COVID.
0: Right.
2: When COVID happened, I stopped going in, but Reverend Butts always had dynamic ministers from all over,
0: mm-hmm.
2: and even Balfonti had preached there, and you know, you were always open to listening to various. I mean, I even listened to the mosque.
0: Mm-hmm.
2: I mean, out of Chicago
0: mm-hmm.
2: with Farrakhan.
0: Mm-hmm.
2: I mean, he has dynamic men on that show preaching.
0: Mm-hmm.
2: I mean, there was one time I was supposed to call in and tell you, or tell the you know listeners to listen to one of the young guys from the Mosque Marion. Daniel Muhammad, a
0: mm-hmm.
2: young black brother that mm-hmm. preaches at the mosque there. Oh my God, that young guy is. Oh, listen, there are just so many of them, and people just have to listen. Don't be just stuck in one place. And I don't want to say this about my peoples in Bermuda, but there's a lot of very small-minded, narrow-minded, and they just keep to that little block
0: mm-hmm.
2: on that island.
0: Mm-hmm.
2: And that's not good,
0: mm-hmm.
2: you know? When they opened up communication where you could listen to any and everywhere around the world, they should take advantage of it.
0: Got you. All right, I got another call coming,
2: right.
0: so I got to go.
2: All right,
0: have a blessed day now.
2: I'm going to be listening in. I just had a call because I have clients coming early this morning.
0: Not
2: so
0: a problem.
2: I needed to get this in.
0: Okay,
2: thank
0: then.
2: You.
0: Have
2: take
0: a blessed
2: care.
0: Day. Bye-bye.
2: Bye-bye.
0: Good morning. You're on Medical Radio.
3: Yes. Hey, good morning, Doc. How are you this morning?
0: I'm good. How about yourself?
3: I am doing well. First of all, my condolences to you, I think, your grandmother.
0: No, not my family. All my older people
3: not
0: have gone
3: family?
0: On. You got another darling or something that's passed, or?
3: No, I know you're related to the Burgess family.
0: Oh, no. I don't think I have any Burgesses in my family tree.
3: Oh, okay. Well, don't let me put people in the ground.
0: It's coming for all of us eventually, so we don't have to speed that up.
3: That's for sure. My question, two questions.
0: Sure.
3: How far does your sight has to be before, what's the eye doctors say that you have to stop driving? Is your sight has to be near blind?
0: Oh,
3: or
0: gosh.
3: Do they have a scale?
0: So when they do eye testing, they try to see how close you can get to what we consider normal, which is 20/20. I think in Bermuda, they will allow you up to 2050. And then anything more over that, they're not going to let you drive until you can correct that somehow and get that down. So when you do the eye test, if you can get at least 2050 or better, then usually they do not recommend you driving.
3: Okay. Now, my second question is, what's the difference between Farxiga?
0: Mm-hmm.
3: Yeah, and Januvia.
0: And
3: are
0: Januvia.
3: They the same medication?
0: No, completely two different medications. So Januvia came before Farxiga. And Januvia, they're both sugar medicines. They're both medicines to try to regulate your blood sugar, but they do it in different ways. So Januvia tries to make your body more sensitive to the insulin that you have, so that you can better absorb the sugar out of your blood into the tissues. Farxiga tries to get rid of the sugar, usually by shunting it into your bladder and urinating it out, so that you can get rid of the extra sugar that you have. That's why for some people they have to be careful, because they can increase their risk of having urinary tract infections, because now your bladder has more sugar in it, which can feed bacteria. Doesn't happen to everybody, but that's something that you have to be more sensitive to, whereas Januvia doesn't have that.
3: So with those two medications plus metformin, some type of insulin injection, That kind of lot, don't you think?
0: It is a lot. So there's something called, there's Januvia by itself, and then there's Janumet, which is Januvia mixed with metformin. Then they even have Farxiga, and I think they have Farxiga mixed with metformin as well. But most of the combined ones nowadays have metformin. Metformin's like the old basic, you know, tried and true blood glucose medicine. And then they just add on to all these newer medicines just to help bolster the effect. But if they don't work, then usually the next stage is going to be either insulin. Or in some cases nowadays that we have these new GLPs, sometimes I'll use a GLP over insulin, only because insulin also can induce weight gain as well with some people.
3: The GLP, that's what I see as the
0: That's the Ozempic stuff. Yep. So those weight loss things are originally brought out as actually for diabetics. And then they noticed the diabetics were losing weight. And then they said, hey, we can use this also for this. So that's why you get a dual use out of it.
3: Okay, cool.
0: All right.
3: That was my question. Thanks, buddy. Appreciate it.
0: Have a great day, all right?
3: Yeah.
0: Bye-bye. Yeah, so, you know, one of the things that we always try to, you know, remind our what we call type 2 diabetics. So that's the most diabetics that you hear about are type 2 diabetics. A few of the smaller portion are type 1 diabetics. Type 1 diabetics need insulin. There's no way around it. Type 1 diabetics do not make insulin, and you need insulin. So if you don't have it, that's where, you know, it would end badly for you. Let's put it that way. So there's no way around it. If you're a type 1 diabetic, that's the only thing. All these other medicines that we talk about aren't really going to help you. You need insulin. But a type 2 diabetic makes insulin, but their body is resistant to insulin. And so what ends up happening is, because the body is resistant to the insulin that they're making, it's starting to lose the effect of being able to get the sugar out of your blood into your tissues. And so you end up having higher and higher blood sugars. And then your body has to make more and more insulin to try to overcome it. And if nothing is done, or if things are not done appropriately, what ends up happening is you start to lose the battle. You just can't make enough insulin to get rid of the sugar. And eventually you just can actually blow out your pancreas. I don't mean literally blow out, but after a while your pancreas just can't make insulin. So for some type 2 diabetics, after a while they need more insulin that their body cannot make, because the resistance is just so high, or the pancreas has now started to fail and it's now not being able to produce enough insulin. So anything for a type 2 diabetic that can reduce the resistance of the body to use the insulin can improve their blood sugars. So ultimately, that's what, you know, a lot of these newer medications are doing, are trying to reduce the resistance. The older medications, what they did was they just tried to make your pancreas work harder to produce more insulin. And it worked. They worked well, But there was a cost with those older ones. So those where you hear the, you know, the older medicines, we don't use them that much as anymore. And sometimes we have no choice. But they were very good at making sure that your body produced more insulin. But even though they could make your body make more insulin, they weren't always good at being able to turn it off when you didn't need it. So some people actually could drop too low on some of the older medicines, and then they become hypoglycemic. That means their sugars went down too low. So they had to have a hard time regulating their sugars. So the newer medications were better at regulating sugars without dropping your sugars too low and, you know, giving you problems. But given enough insulin, then and even the newer medicines. So when we talk about, you know, the Ozempics and stuff, they're called peptides. Well, insulin is a peptide too. It's, you know, these are hormone regulating drugs that we make that mimic what's already in the body. So the insulin that we give you is mimicking what your own insulin is making. The Ozempic is a GLP-1 medication that mimics what your own body produces, GLP-1. So all these newer ones are just trying to mimic what your body is trying to do. So we don't actually create anything new in these cases. We're just trying to, you know, do what God already gave us in his infinite glory. He's been able to produce these things in our body, and then something went wrong because, you know, we have imperfect bodies, and so things can go wrong. Or sometimes, reality check, we are not living good lives and we push our bodies past the brink. So that's why a lot of times reducing the amount of carbohydrates in your diet, because you're doing too much, all that, you know, you wake up and the first thing you grab is not the good book, but a good can of soda, you know, that kind of stuff. And then you go out and you have, you know, bacon and egg on a coffee roll. That smell, that tastes good. But, you know, we're overdoing it in the sugar department. You know, all these, you know, if you look at the backs of labels, they've infused sugar in almost everything that we eat. The bread has it, you know, the tomato paste has it, the ketchup has it, you know, the dressing for your salad has it. They put sugar in everything. And as a consequence, there are many people whose body cannot handle all the sugar load. And then on the other hand, we are a nation of overweight people and obese people, and not enough muscle is what can cause our bodies to not be able to get rid of the sugar, because muscle is the engine of burning the sugar. Good morning. You're on Medical Radio.
3: Yes. Good morning. That's me again.
0: Yes, sir.
3: One other medication.
0: Mm-hmm.
3: I'm going to say it, but I know it's wrong. Mm-hmm. Naphthalipine for high blood pressure.
0: Nifedipine?
3: Yeah.
0: Okay.
3: That's correct?
0: Yeah, I think so. What's the dosage? Milligrams?
3: I don't know. It's in the box.
0: Okay.
3: It's not close to me.
0: Not a problem.
3: My question is, because after I take it, two things happen.
0: Mm-hmm.
3: One, I kind of get lightheaded. And mm-hmm. two, it gives me a headache.
0: Oh.
3: Shall I stop taking it?
0: How long have you been on it for?
3: About 4 months.
0: About 4 months. Were you on something else before that, and they changed you, or they added it?
3: No, it was nothing for high blood pressure. The only other thing I was on was avastatin.
0: Atorvastatin for cholesterol.
3: Yeah.
0: So that's Lipitor. Yes.
3: Right, and that was it.
0: Okay. So, you know, so according to you, what you said is you have diabetes, high cholesterol, and high blood pressure.
3: Right.
0: Okay. How's your weight?
3: My weight, I'm pushing about 182 now.
0: Okay. And how tall are you?
3: 6'1".
0: 6'1". Good for you. Okay. So, okay, 182. So you're probably good weight for your height. Okay. So nifedipine, if it's giving you headaches, then either the dose might be too high, or you just might be, that might be your side effect, in which case your doctor, I wouldn't stop it, but I would let my doctor know, listen, this is giving me headaches. I might need you to switch it to something else. Because there's so many other things that we can switch it to that it doesn't have to be the first thing. When do you take it? What time of the day?
3: I take all meds first thing. Like, I'm getting ready to take them now with breakfast.
0: Okay. So what I would suggest, do you check your own blood pressure or no?
3: No,
0: Okay, so you don't know if it's how much it's even helping.
3: I don't. Okay. Well, only when I go to the doctor and get my physicals or just for him for a checkup.
0: Right. So what I would do, what you can try to do before you try to give it up, is take that one at night. Take the nifedipine at night instead of the day, before bedtime or something like that, and see if that helps with you not having the lightheadedness and maybe offsetting the headache. And then what I would do, if you can't get to the doctors to get your blood pressure checked, go to one of the pharmacies that have the free blood pressure machine there that you can check and see how good, because maybe your blood pressure is going down too low, you know, and that's where it might need to be adjusted. But I would take that med. And in fact, so you're on atorvastatin. So normally they recommend you take atorvastatin at night as well. But you know, if you're not doing that one at night, then at least take your blood pressure one at night and see if that helps to reduce that side effect that you're having.
3: Okay. Well, okay. Let me tell you, did you make some

Yeah, sometimes, you know, medicines can act differently daytime versus nighttime, and sometimes we are responding differently. I get a lot of people, so nifedipine is what we call a calcium channel blocker. So it helps to reduce the constriction of the muscles that are surrounding your arteries and veins so that they can be a little bit more pliable and allow pressure to decrease. But for some people, they can get side effects from it. Usually the side effect I can get from people who that take the calcium channel blockers might be swelling in their ankles. And that's one of the things that I say, that if you take it at night, sometimes that offsets that swelling that you can get during the daytime. So, but I very rarely would recommend somebody stop medicine without at least calling their doctor and saying, listen, I'm having this and it doesn't feel good. Should I stop it, or can you change it, or something like that? Nifedipine is not my first line of blood pressure medicines in a diabetic. But you know, there might be other reasons why he was on it. So that's why I say I'm not your doctor, so I can give you some advice, but you can't, it is not your doctor giving you the advice. This is this doctor on the air, you know, so you can't say he told me to do it. This is the recommendation to try. Okay. You know, I don't know if you guys listened to Glenn's show, but on Friday I got a chance to listen to it, and he usually has Dr. Connie Frith on. It was a really, I hope he replays this show, because she had some guests on that were very real about their experience with drug addiction, and they were very, two young men who were, I actually couldn't see them, so I can't say how young they are. They sounded young. But they were very honest about their walk through life with addiction. And it was quite sobering to hear men talk about some of the things that kind of got them caught up in that world. And one of the things that I, especially, you know, with Father's Day right around the corner, that I thought was really honest was his desire. You know, this gentleman talked about how his father being a drug addict and his connection to his father was drugs. You know, we play off all the time about how men aren't valuable in the lives of their children. We play it off. We play it off legally in the legal system. We play it off nowadays with men and women not coming together to form intact families, i.e. married families. We play it off all the time, like, you know, the kids will be all right if dad and mom are not in the house together with the children. And yet this man, I heard his passion for wanting to have a connection for his father, and if drugs was the things that were doing it, then he did it. And I think, you know, we you know, for you people out there who decide to just pop out a baby without having an intact family to raise that child, I want you to really consider not yourself, because nowadays having children is about what I want versus what is best for my child. You know, I want a child because I'm older now, or I have a child now that I have enough money. But children are not about your age. Children are not about, you know, how much money you have in the bank, because I know a lot of wealthy people who have messed up families. And I have a lot of poor people who have been able to invest in their children's lives in whatever way they can, and the children came out very good. But they were there raising their children. And this man, when you heard him talk about, you know, the heart of him just wanting his father to be a part of his life, he wanted that connection to his father. And the same goes for girls. You know, you got to remember, the first man in a girl's life is her daddy. That's the first man in their life. And that can shape every man that comes after him downstream. And if daddy is not in her life, then what kind of man is going to be her template? What kind of man? And she wants him. She might not even know why. You know, we have places like New York who are trying to change the definition of father and mother to gestating parent and non-gestating parent. And this might sound crazy, but be careful, because we thought craziness were before that, the idea of Bermuda trying to legalize same-sex marriage was crazy. And look at that. You know, craziness comes

0: in many different forms. But even those who make those type of decisions have a mom and a dad, whether they live with them, don't live with them, know them, don't know them, came from an egg and didn't know the sperm. Everybody has a mom and a dad. And somehow, you know, we are built to want to have connections with that mom and a dad. And it doesn't mean that you have to have a bad mom or two moms or two dads. You can have the best group of people who are raising these children. But a child wants their mother and their father. And they don't even have to put a name to it. They know something is missing. They know it inherently. Something, the people who I came from, somehow I want connection with them. And they can't always explain it, but they know that they want it. And I've seen it, especially in those who have been adopted. They can be adopted into loving families. But somehow the connection of why is my mom and my dad not in my life? It's built into their genes. It's built into their genetic makeup. And depriving that child of their mother and their father, their mom and their dad, can have consequences. Sometimes, you know, through a lot of hard work and stuff, you can overcome those consequences, but don't get it twisted to think that the children won't care. Don't get it twisted to think that when things go wrong, it's because of the choices that we made as the adults that didn't have a downward spiral. You know, as much as I talk about all these medical stuff, you know, sometimes you forget I also do counseling for people. So when I hear a lot of the mess that goes on in people's lives, I can usually trace it back to a lot of childhood stuff that either was done when it shouldn't have been done, or shouldn't have been done at all, or should have been done later on. And parents were not in the picture, one or both or whatever the case may be. And these children were allowed to live life. And life came after them. The world comes after these children. The world comes after our children hard. And especially in today's world where they sexualize everything and they try to get children to think about, you know, that you really like a boy, even though you're a boy at 2 years old and 3 years old and all that mess with you know. We have to understand, guys, that truth is truth, but there is power in words. And there's power in repeating stuff over and over again to the ears of the vulnerable. And vulnerable people will be able to be altering their lives if we speak words of non-truth into their life. So, but we have to be right too. That's the problem. A lot of times we're not living right. So when that gentleman talked about his father's, you know, walk in addiction, and how because of that and his need to be connected to his father, he ended up walking through addiction. That is a true bold statement to make. And our lives have consequences down the line. So when we say, well, you shouldn't care about what I do, this is my life, that's not true. We are all connected to somebody, whether it was the parents who bore us, who had hopes and dreams about what we would do, whether it's the woman or the man in our life who we ended up making commitments to or were doing things with that we should have been committing to and we didn't, or whether it's the children that we bore and then disregarded. We can have the best mom and the best grandma raising children, and believe me, there were a lot of them out there. But let's not get it twisted to think that the men in our lives don't hold consequences when they're not in our lives. Even the worst father sometimes is the best father in that child's eyes. Why do you think that during slavery days, that the way that they were able to control the Africans were to split up the families, to remove the man out of the family home? They realized the power that that man had within that dynamic. And now we do it to ourselves. We don't need nobody. We can't blame the master, the white man, for destroying our families. We're doing it to ourselves. We have these women who are allowing these men to come between their legs every night, who have no interest in them whatsoever, praying that this man will finally commit to them. And these men sometimes aren't doing it out of spite. They're doing it out of hormones. They're doing it out of chemicals in the brain because it feels good, but it has long-lasting consequences. And if we have a baby, don't worry, I'll be there for them, because they haven't been taught how important it is for them to be there with the mother of their child in the home, raising that child the way that that child should be raised. To the point that we have established laws that diminish the power of a father in the home. As far as the law is concerned, the father provides money. As far as the law, as far as the men concern, a lot of times they're doing their job as long as they're providing money. And sometimes they don't even do that. And it makes the woman bitter. And now you have a bitter mother and an absent father with a child who's left in the middle of that turbulence, trying hard to find a way to grow up. This is the world that we live in. And if you leave it now, you have all the social media that's teaching that child how to raise themselves. So, of course, you know, statistically, where you hear all this whole idea behind young kids wanting to change their gender. And if you look at some of the statistics, we see a lot of autistic children who actually embrace that. The way that their minds work, they fixate on stuff and then they don't let it go. And when they get exposed to this stuff, it's not that it's true, it's because they believe it. And once their belief system gets incorporated into them, it doesn't have to be true. As long as they believe it, that's what they go with it. A child's belief system can easily be influenced by social media or by poor parentage or by friends, by teachers who bring this crap into the system that you sent your kids through. That's why it's important. Don't trust your schools to raise your children. Not in today's world. Believe me, I sent my kids to private school and they could come back and tell me the horror stories that some of their teachers were living. So don't think that you can send them to very expensive schools without consequences if you are not still actively raising your children, talking to your children, knowing what's going into their life. Don't send your child to church thinking that, you know, it's safe there. Because the devil knows how to get to your child in multiple different places. And the church is no safer than any other institution when you are not there with them. You have to be on your guard when it comes to our children, because our children are our future. So when you see our future going downhill, that's because we have not invested. Not because the world, you know, even when the lady who called earlier talked about how, you know, we need to be able to get our minds and see other things. And I agree that it's important that we know what goes on beyond our world, but we have to do it in context. And sometimes, until we are of age to understand context, we need people in our lives who can interpret the context of what we see in a way that is going to be appropriate. Because otherwise, we can be bombarded and overloaded with mess that the world is going through. So, you know, I really hope that Glenn is able to rebroadcast his Friday show and let you hear some of these men for yourself, because it can easily, and don't say it can't happen to you. We all have it. I have it in my family. Addiction is a powerful force that can overtake us and destroy us. And we can be in that prison of addiction for years. And whether we want to escape or not, sometimes the chains that hold us down are very strong. And unfortunately, as these men said, sometimes the best people in our lives who want to help us escape will never be able to get us out of that prison until we are ready to break free. But, you know, as we have learned with other things, it is better to keep weight off than to try to take weight off. It is better to prevent a person from becoming addicted than trying to get them clean. Because the consequences of once you've gone that on that road and path and then come back, sometimes There's a piece of that life that stays with you, that's always calling you, always asking you and begging you to come back. Come back. You can taste the alcohol even though you've gotten out of it. You can taste that heroin or the cocaine or that marijuana even. I know a lot of you guys out there think, I've been in marijuana forever, I'm fine. But I can guarantee you there's a piece of you that gets lost when the control of your life, the only thing that should be controlling your life is Jesus. Everything else has no interest in you. You're just a thing it uses. And then once you're out of the picture, it will use somebody else. And as a parent, we are obligated. Obligated. And it's a mission. It's not a punishment. It's a mission as a parent to raise a child up in the ways that they should go. But broken people sometimes create broken families. So don't ever think that there's not salvation around the corner, because there is. There is an opportunity for you to be a better person. And in you becoming a better person, that downward effect can have powerful changes in your family's life, in the lives of people around you. It's never too late to make a decision to do better. Never too late. But that desire has to be there. That understanding that this is not what I was created for. That there's something better out there for me instead of sleeping out on the streets or hanging out begging for change. There's got to be something better out there for you. Good morning. You're on Medical Radio.
1: Morning, doctor. How are you this morning?
0: I'm blessed, sir. How about yourself?
1: Lovely. I would like to know the nitric oxide.
0: Mm-hmm.
1: What does it do in the veins of the blood? And also,
0: is that something that you're thinking of taking, or you take it, or your doctor's recommended, or you just seen it on TV?
1: No, I'm reading in the books.
0: In the books, okay.
1: Okay.
0: All right.
1: What does it do?
0: Mm-hmm.
1: Because it comes from different things.
0: Definitely. Right. So, okay.
1: And does it have an effect when the plaque builds up in the arteries itself?
0: Okay. I can talk about that. You want to listen off air, or you have another question?
1: And how do you get rid of the plaque that's in the vessels? Because as we age, we know that the arteries get rigid, right?
0: Right. They can. They can. Not everybody, but it can.
1: Not everybody.
0: Yeah.
1: Okay, I'll listen to you.
0: Not a problem, my friend. Have a blessed day.
1: All right,
0: so.
1: Take care.
0: So the arteries and the veins are basically tubes that allow the movement of blood away from the heart or to the heart. As a rule, arteries carry blood away from the heart to the body, and then veins carry blood back from the body to the heart. Because the heart is pumping blood, it's usually pumping blood under pressure. So arteries have to be thicker and stronger to resist the pressure that comes from that pumping. Veins are thinner because they're not under pressure. So they are usually more pliable and allowing blood to go from whatever part of your body back into the heart, so it can be pumped through the lungs to get oxygen back to the side, to the left. So blood goes into the right side of the heart. The heart will pump that blood up into the lungs. The lungs will put oxygen into that blood and send it down to the left side of the heart. And then that side of the heart will pump the blood back out through the body so that it can feed all that blood, that oxygen-rich blood, to the body. Now, because they are under pressure, you know, pressure and force can put strain and stress on arteries. And because of that, arteries can tend to become inflamed if not treated well. So one of the things we always want to do is try to minimize the amount of pressure in your arteries. So those of us who have high blood pressure, that means the pressure in your arteries are too high to allow those arteries to sustain themselves over a good, healthy lifespan, bringing the and then the heart has to work harder to overcome it by pumping harder. So it can put stress on those arteries, and those arteries can become inflamed, and inflamed arteries can end up causing plaque buildup from cholesterol plaques. So as the cholesterol is passing through your blood, it comes into contact with inflamed walls, and those walls can now cause those cholesterol to stick to the arteries and form, become hard. Any of you guys who have dealt with backed up plumbing in the kitchen can understand that concept. When you have, that's why you don't pour grease down your kitchen sink, because it can become hard and attach itself to the walls of your pipes, and then slowly your pipes can become closed off. Well, the same principle for your arteries. So we say if you have inflamed arteries, if you have arteries that are under too much pressure, if you have a whole lot of cholesterol floating around your arteries, all of that stuff can cause the arteries to become inflamed and cause plaque to build up in it. Now, the thought is nitric oxide dilates arteries. So they make the arteries not be so tight and small. They'll make them open and allow better flow of blood. So nitric oxide is something that can occur naturally in the body. But as a rule, a lot of people nowadays, because they know it can help with blood flow, will also try to get certain supplements from these different places and be able to improve the amount of nitric oxide. And for specifically men who are concerned about erections, which is still based upon blood flow, that's another reason that they sometimes will try to get it, because they want to improve their erections. They think that it will have a direct impact on it. But it doesn't narrow itself to any one part of your body. The whole process is, if we can open up those arteries, we can improve blood flow. And if we improve blood flow, those parts of the body will get more oxygen. So that's the main concept. It's already 8:58. Let me take my first break, and then we will come back on the other end of it. Don't go anywhere. 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

0: Hi, I'm Karen, a nurse at the old folks home. 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
0: Oh, gosh. 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
5: It is 9 o'clock on the dot. Look at that. That's good timing there. Welcome back to the second hour of Medical Radio here on Magic 102.7. This has been Open Line Saturday, so let's go back to the lines. 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
6: Good morning, Dr. D.
5: Good morning, sir.
6: Earlier in the show, someone was talking about the fish at Shelly Bay.
5: At Shelly Bay, yeah. I asked if the lady who was swimming there, if she had seen the fish. Somebody had sent me a WhatsApp of it.
6: Right. Now, I remember a few years back, a whole lot of fish were found dead down at the Herndon Sound, down at the near Charcoal Hill.
5: Mm-hmm.
6: And occasionally this happens. We hear about a lot of fish dying, but I'm wondering if these fish are dying because they're eating stuff that's in the seaweed, and because when the seaweed comes up from the bottom, I'm wondering if especially like in Shelly Bay where it was very little, you know, it's shallow,
5: mm-hmm.
6: and the fish get up and they end up feeding on the seaweed rather than they're getting they're eating it and probably enjoying it so much that they're not getting the oxygen because, you know, they can't get out if they might get tangled up in the seaweed and you know, can't get the oxygen because I would assume the seaweed prevents the sun from getting to where the fish are in below that. And, you know, I guess the sun has a lot to do with oxygen in the water.
5: Mm-hmm.
6: What's your thought of that?
5: That's definitely, I never thought of it that way. I mean, I think, you know, I would have liked to hear how, you know, the government has sent somebody out just to make sure, you know, that there wasn't anything else. With my family living in Atlanta, recently Atlanta had a huge deluge of rain and they actually caused a flood in like downtown Atlanta on the highway. And so after that, they actually noticed how they had a lot of dead fish in their the rivers. And what they found was that all that water that comes off the streets and everything gets drained into the river. So a lot of that nasty water that comes off the streets and everything had flooded the river and either had caused toxic buildup or deprived oxygen. So a lot of these fish were found up on the banks. So I just want to make sure that there's nothing in our water that we need to be concerned about. That's my main thing. If it's a natural occurrence, then hey, a natural occurrence. I know that those birds that hang out along the coast had a nice little time with those fish.
6: Right. So. Now, my other concern is, I love fish,
5: mm-hmm.
6: and I'm wondering if that could be happening, like before it even comes in, and these smaller fish are getting up and eating whatever's there and getting tangled, they die, and other fish eat them, and I wonder if eating dead fish, it might, and we catch fish and we eat it, is there a possibility that we could get infected? As human consumption of fish.
5: I guess it ultimately determines why the fish died. If the fish died from ingesting something they shouldn't, then we have the potential of, you know, the way that the food chain works, then we can also have the potential of ingesting that as well. That's why it's important to know, you know, did these fish die of natural causes or something in the water? We know that, you know, say for instance, we tell pregnant women that they shouldn't be eating certain deep water fish, like tuna and stuff like that, because of the toxic metals that these fish consume that we put in the water, and that we don't want a pregnant woman eating this toxic metal that's in the tuna and therefore potentially having an effect on a developing baby inside of them. So we know that, yes, whatever the fish eat, we end up eating the fish, so we eat that stuff as well. So
6: now that metal you're talking about is that concentration of mercury, and you say it for pregnant women. What about the guys? Because I love tuna.
5: Right. Well, I mean, you know, to a certain extent, there is a certain what they consider to be a safe amount for us as grown adults that we can ingest and our bodies are not going to have a problem with. But when you have a pregnant woman, it's not the woman so much, but because right. everything circulates, you have a fetus that is growing limbs, that is growing brain cells. And that's where that very small amount can actually have huge effects, to the point that we're even concerned now. There's a recent study that talks about the stuff that's in plastics that can actually have an effect on the developing, specifically the male fetus, in their male characteristics. So the concern is all this plastics that we are, you know, and they're drinking plastics, you know, the soda cans that are metal aligned with plastic. So you think you're getting away from it and you're not. So we might actually be feminizing our males when the woman is taking all this plastic in during, you know, the baby growing inside of them. So, you know, we might be killing ourselves slowly.
6: Okay, back.
5: All right, sir.
6: Thank you.
5: All right.
6: Now that you're going to be here for another 3 weeks, I'll be listening on a regular basis.
5: Not a problem, my friend.
6: Just to be sure that during the summer, I know you'll be flying that blue and blue.
5: They won't give me the passport back at the St. George's unless I keep my blue and blue, that's for sure.
6: Okay.
5: All right, my friend.
6: You
5: take it easy. All right,
6: thank
5: now. Bye-bye.
6: Bye-bye.
5: God bless. Yeah, no, we definitely doing the blue and blue, that's for sure. I got another call already. Good morning, you're on Medical Radio.
7: Yes, good morning, Dr. D. How are you today?
5: I'm blessed, sir. How about yourself?
7: Good. Question for you. Is the buildup of plaque in the arteries the only thing that causes high blood pressure?
5: Oh, no. In fact, it might not be the thing that causes high blood pressure. There are many different things that can cause high blood pressure. So, you know, there are certain, that's why there are different types of medicines to address different types of blood pressure. So it can be a hormonal reason, a hormonal imbalance. So when people are given things, what we call ACE inhibitors or ARBs, those are medicines that address a hormone from the kidney to address the high blood pressure, because we think that's the reason. Like I said, the calcium channel blockers that I spoke about earlier relax the smooth muscles around the arteries, so that those muscles are too tight, they're keeping the muscle, the arteries from relaxing. So that can cause high blood pressure. Beta blockers are also there to help with arterial constriction. So depending on the type of blood pressure medicine, or say for instance salt. So if you are salt sensitive, which those of African descent can be, salt can bring more fluid into your arteries and veins, which can cause an increase in pressure. So when you're given diuretics, water pills, they decrease the water content in your blood and therefore decrease the amount of pressure. So each blood pressure medicine has a different way of causing the blood pressure for decreasing. So that's why one blood pressure medicine might work on this person, but not on that, because that's not their problem.
7: Okay. That's interesting. I think that generally speaking, we only ever hear about the buildup of plaque causing the high blood pressure.
5: Yeah. During the time, I think it was the 60s or the 70s, where we shifted, we thought, we were so concerned about cholesterol and stuff that we even changed our food pyramid and stuff because we were worried about cholesterol building plaques and stuff. So that's where it became the number one medication ever sold is Lipitor. That's a cholesterol medicine. So some of this is also the propaganda of the industry to help push these cholesterol statin medications, because, you know, and I can't blame the doctors, because we're indoctrinated into school and med school about the need for these things. I mean, if it was up to a lot of these specialists, half the population would be on statins because they're so worried about this. But, you know, there are so many other things that are caused, and sometimes we're causing damage by giving you these medicines.
7: And my understanding is that a certain amount of cholesterol is necessary. If I remember correctly, particularly in the brain.
5: Mm-hmm. So cholesterol is, so fat, which is a type of cholesterol, is used as an insulator for nerve conduction. So nerves need fat to surround them, and cholesterol is part of that building of the protective layer around nerves. So in the brain, where it's mostly nerves, there's definitely the need for, so depriving your body of too much cholesterol can have an effect too, a negative effect. So, you know, in our desire to just eliminate, you know, as much cholesterol as possible, we might be causing, like I say, a downward effect. But, you know, sometimes my people are so narrow-minded in thinking, you know, we fix one thing and forget that we might be breaking another thing. So there's a balance that basically I'm talking about.
7: Okay.
5: All right.
7: I have another question, but
5: sure.
7: It's not real medical.
5: Mm-hmm.
7: I know that you are a declared Christian person.
5: Very much so.
7: And in this day and age, we're hearing a lot more about extraterrestrial life form.
5: Mm-hmm.
7: And I wonder what your perspective is on that. There is supposed to be a lot of increased evidence out there, and I don't know if we can really trust that or not.
5: Mm-hmm.
7: You know, people nowadays have their reasons for promoting certain things. But I'll listen off here as to what is your perspective on that possibility.
5: Okay. Not a problem, my friend. Have a blessed day. See?
7: Right.
5: Okay.
7: Bye bye.
5: It's actually quite interesting that he mentioned that, because this week the movie Disclosure Day just came out this weekend, which is the premise being, you know, what if extraterrestrial life existed, the government knew about it, but they've been hiding it, and finally it was coming out. How could the world handle the knowledge that we are not alone in the universe? You know, growing up as a child with E.T. and all that stuff, I was fascinated by how that all stuff and everything like that. Would it change if there were really found to be life outside of the of this earth? Would it change my perspective of my Christian belief? No, not whatsoever in the least, because my Christianity is not based upon life in other worlds. It was based upon a savior who died for me and rose again here on earth. And that doesn't change any of that. So, you know, I'm not close to it. I don't think my Christian belief prevents me from believing that there could be life outside of the earth. And if there is, then, you know, hey, maybe we will find it eventually. Maybe we know about it. Maybe we don't. But I have enough problems dealing with my life here on earth, with the people surrounding me, let alone those who decide to come from another place to go from here. So I don't have a problem with the concept of there being life outside of this earth whatsoever. I know there are people who are totally against it, but I also know there are people who believe the earth is flat. So, you know, and even though I am not one of those people, I believe the science that has been presented to me so far. I'm not going to diminish them as human beings. Their belief system is their belief system. But inherently, does it change their day-to-day life, the fact that they believe the earth is flat? No. So will it change my belief system to believe that there are, I don't know, green men, brown men, purple men, somewhere out there in the universe? No, it won't change it whatsoever. So that's my philosophy on that whatsoever. So, but yeah, I think it's also important that when we're talking about, you know, medicine a lot of times tries to fix stuff that is broken. But sometimes in trying to fix stuff that is broken, we also can break other stuff. And then what we're trying to do, then we got to fix the stuff that we broke while we were trying to fix something that was broken inside of us. So it can become quite convoluted, to say the least. Let's go back to the phones. Good morning. You're on Medical Radio.
8: Good morning, Dr. D.
5: Good morning, sir. How are you today?
8: I'm okay. How you doing?
5: I'm actually pretty good today.
8: Okay. I hear you talking about two things that I think I know a little bit about. First of all, the high blood pressure thing. Mm-hmm. Have you heard about the link between high blood pressure and diabetes or lack of sensitivity to insulin? Have you heard about that connection at all?
5: So, you know, statistically, we find a lot of our diabetics can also have problems with their blood pressure. So, you know, insulin sensitivity or insensitivity can affect many different parts of your body. We know women who have polycystic ovarian syndrome, that's where their ovaries become decreased sensitivity to insulin, so they can't function properly. So the idea that insulin can also affect your blood pressure is not totally, you know, wacko.
8: Okay. Well, what I think that one of the things really that insulin affects is the layer of cells, right? I can never say the word that lines most of our veins and arteries.
5: The endothelial cells you're talking about?
8: There you go. Okay. Endothelial. Okay. Mm-hmm. Now that you said it, I can see it.
5: There you go.
8: And you know, that's very important as far as the nitrogen oxide. Mm-hmm. Anyway, I've heard of that, so that's a possibility too. But I also think it could be also a lot of stuff in our environment that we never had before.
5: Mm-hmm.
8: Because what's amazing is when you go to some of these faraway islands, like on the Pacific and all that,
5: mm-hmm.
8: They don't have some of these problems at all.
5: Of course.
8: Yeah.
5: Of course, of course. That's why I say our lifestyle is actually killing us. You know, the things that we have in the Western world is not necessarily what the people in the other side of the world have in terms of disease states, because they don't live, you know, their issue is not, you know, forever plastics, but their issue could be, you know, polluted water. So they might actually have more problems with, you know, contaminated water allowing certain organisms to infect their bodies and their brains and dying from that versus heart disease because they ate too much fat.
8: Right. And the stuff in the plastic is called bisphenol A.
5: Mm-hmm.
8: That's the stuff.
5: And actually there's more. I actually saw something the other day. There's more types of bisphenol than just A. So, cause there's a trick that some of these other companies have done that they actually will rid they won't use the plastic that gives you bisphenol A. So they can say BPA free, not knowing that there's other types of BPA that can also cause you that. So.
8: Well, you know what? I was talking to my brother just the other day. I think it was my brother or somebody I was talking to. I said, you know what? Wouldn't it be good? It would be a great thing if we could just put plastic to the side, put it to the side, kick it out the door, and for personal consumption, go back to glass. Well, I guess that's going to be too expensive.
5: I mean, it's not only. It's not only that it's expensive, because, yeah, it could be expensive, but it's literally almost impossible now. Plastics have been incorporated into whether it's what you're driving. You know, if you go buy a loaf of bread, it's in plastic. I mean, you know, the cutlery, everything has plastic in it. So I think we've crossed the line. We can try to reduce as much as we can, but we'll never eliminate it all. So that's why you have to at least try to make your body as best it can to handle whatever amount that you get into your system. Like I said, you can buy a can of Coke, but that's lined with plastic. You know?
8: No, I wouldn't be doing that. Well, yeah, all these man-made things that's coming into our physiology and anyway,
5: mm-hmm.
8: You know, like I would tell people, if you got white paint and you put red in it, you're not going to end up with red or white. You're going to have with something else, and you can't change it
5: and
8: back.
5: And
8: it's unfortunate.
5: It. Exactly.
8: The other thing you was talking about is outer space and all that. Mm-hmm. I got into that when I was like 10 years old. I got into that deep.
5: Mm.
8: But one thing I'm going to say is in the Bible.
5: Mm-hmm.
8: Right, and I'm not the Bible scholar that you probably are. You may be, but in the Bible says, God says you should have no other God before me.
5: Correct.
8: Okay. I think when I heard that long time ago, it hit my brain different from others,
5: mm-hmm.
8: because I translated that in my mind, saying that there are others like me, but you should have none other before me.
5: Mm-hmm.
8: Does that make sense
5: mm-hmm.
8: to you?
5: You shall have no other gods above me. Okay, that makes sense.
8: Right. But I think a lot of people don't take it that way.
5: Right.
8: Well, me and studying space a long time ago, and I remember I did a project
5: mm-hmm.
8: when I was like 11 in primary school on space, and I had been deep into that. And I did this project, and my teacher gave me a D. And I'm saying, oh, I wonder why she gave me a D. And she told me, because you didn't do this. And I guess she was judging that by previous stuff I had done in class.
5: Okay.
8: I could understand that because, I don't know, I was one of those students that when I got into something I liked, I got into it deep, and some of the other stuff I just tried to pass through.
5: Mm-hmm.
8: But anyway, space is very vast, and from what I know, it would, and using logic, which I have to use in my profession,
5: mm-hmm.
8: it wouldn't make sense to me having all this space out there that even if we had the fastest speed we could get, we still couldn't get to it.
5: Right.
8: For us to be the only intelligent
5: life
8: on mm-hmm. the creatures, but we're not creatures, life mm-hmm. in all of that space.
5: Mm-hmm. Even if it's not intelligent life, the idea that there could be some form of life out there, statistically, right. I think, is in favor because just of the vastness of space.
8: Right, right. There's a show that I watch on TV called Alien Nation, and there has been many, many, many occasions where even thousands of people have seen these things in the sky. It's one show I saw where this thing shaped like a triangle
5: mm-hmm.
8: was over some city in some part of the Midwest, and this thing was like about the size of a football field,
5: mm.
8: and hundreds and hundreds of people saw it,
5: mm-hmm.
8: and up to this day, people still don't know what that was, but right. I'm convinced that there is other intelligent life somewhere else in these faraway stars. Tell me something, do you remember a show called Lost in Space?
5: I remember Lost in Space. They actually made a series on Netflix, a remake of it. But yeah, the original you're talking about.
8: Yeah. Mm-hmm. Well, I've seen also the more up-to-date version.
5: Right. They made a movie, and then they made a series out of it again. So.
8: Right. Well, I've seen the series. I haven't seen the movie. Mm-hmm. Oh, yes, I did see the movie. I'm sorry. I did see the movie. Well, anyway, in Lost in Space, the Smith family Robinson were traveling from Bermuda.
5: You did not say Bermuda.
8: they were traveling from planet Earth to one of our closest stars,
5: mm-hmm.
8: which is less than 2 light years away.
5: Mm-hmm.
8: So if you put a dot on a piece of paper,
5: mm-hmm.
8: then you put a dot right next to it,
5: mm-hmm.
8: right? And they'll almost be touching.
5: Mm-hmm.
8: But at the speed that they had at that point in time, which I think is somewhere around 2,000 miles an hour,
5: mm-hmm.
8: to travel even just 1.2 light years, it would take 85 years
5: wow.
8: at our present speed.
5: Mm-hmm.
8: So the only way they could make this trip is they had to be put in suspended animation.
5: Animation, right.
8: Animation, mm-hmm. yes, suspended animation, so that they wouldn't age.
5: Mm-hmm.
8: So if I think of two dots side by side, then how far would it take to travel from Earth to a dot as far as St. George's? Right now it can't happen with the technology we have.
5: Yeah, we don't have that capability.
8: No, not yet. Mm-hmm. Not yet. But there could be other civilizations that have been out there and been there millions of years even before us, but we don't know.
5: There you go.
8: Yeah. Anyway.
5: All right, my friend, I'm going to take this next call.
8: As always,
5: have a great day. Bye-bye. Good morning. You're on Medical Radio.
9: Yes, and good morning, Doc.
5: Good morning.
9: Good. I heard you make mention of the runoff in Atlanta there.
5: Yeah.
9: That ran into the river.
5: A couple of weeks ago, yes.
9: Yeah, that's right, because I am in Lithonia, and we have a river in our backyard where I can sit on the deck and have a peaceful cup of coffee and watch the squirrels.
5: All right, good for you.
9: Didn't realize there was fish in the river. I'm serious, because it's a man-made catch-off.
5: Right.
9: So when the water runs off the street, it's supposed to drain into this collection point.
5: Right, correct.
9: I didn't realize they put fish in the collection point.
5: Oh, wow, I didn't know that either. Okay.
9: Until they, we have a HOA, a homeowners association,
5: uh-huh.
9: and they were saying it was the runoff from the street with some chlor something that ran with the water.
5: Mm-hmm.
9: That you know how you got all that type of chemicals that runs off the street?
5: Off the street, yeah, and it'll go into the right.
9: That ran into the collection pond.
5: Mm-hmm.
9: That was causing the fish to die.
5: Mm.
9: We were kind of stunned. We just saw fish float. The conversation was, oh, we didn't know it was fish.
5: And especially dead fish at that point.
9: At that point, yeah. But my reason for calling, I listened to you talk about fathers and their children. And my brother has a son that is in England. He hasn't talked to his son. His son now is 36.
5: Mm-hmm.
9: Married, three children.
5: Mm-hmm.
9: Hasn't even talked to him in the last 5 years,
5: right.
9: 6 years.
5: Mm-hmm.
9: And so we were talking, matter of fact, we were talking about that last weekend.
5: We as you and your brother or you and your nephew?
9: Yeah, me and my brother.
5: Okay.
9: We were. So I had to ask him, I said, well, why have you reached out? He says, listen, let me give you the background story real quick so nobody asks you this question again. So he says, when his son was young, well, let me take it back, when his son came into the world, you know, his grandparents, that means his mother's parents, didn't allow him to come to the hospital to visit his son.
5: Mm-hmm.
9: So, you know what he done?
5: What did he do?
9: He got a job as a security officer, I think that was Isle of Wight Security, that had a contract with the hospital.
5: Right, okay.
9: And he worked midnight to 8 at the hospital. So he could spend some time with his son.
5: Mm.
9: So when they found that out, then the security firm moved him out of the hospital.
5: Okay.
9: That was number one. Number two, he went to court, got visiting rights, spending time with his son, no problem, no issue. Up comes grandma and grandpa again.
5: Mm-hmm.
9: Okay. He went to a private school.
5: Mm-hmm.
9: I won't say what school he went to.
5: That's fine.
9: Went to a private school. He was playing football for BAA.
5: Mm-hmm.
9: So, you know, my brother has six of us all together.
5: Mm-hmm.
9: All of us play football. He brought his son to my mom's house, spend the weekend once.
5: Mm-hmm.
9: And his grandfather, his mother's father, called the house every half an hour, wondering when is he coming back home.
5: Mm-hmm.
9: So that's where the friction started, right there.
5: Mm-hmm.
9: So so they ended up getting some type of custody or some type of rights that his mother gave up.
5: Mm-hmm.
9: Not the father, no, not my brother.
5: Mm-hmm.
9: I said, that was the one, your daughter did that, not me.
5: Mm-hmm.
9: You know, so at the age of 15, when they decided he was growing up and they didn't want him no more, you know what they done? They shipped him off to England.
5: To private school or something.
9: This is where it gets rather frustrating and it drives my brother bonkers.
5: Mm-hmm.
9: He called his mother. He said, listen, I haven't seen my son around. Where is he at? Oh, my mama sent him off to England.
5: Mm-hmm.
9: Okay? How's he doing in school? He's not school.
5: Mm-hmm.
9: I said, at 15, what is he doing in England?
5: Right.
9: And not in school? Who's he living with? Dr. D. He's living with his friends at 15 in England. This is what people's doing in England. From 15 to 35, it's been in England.
5: Mm-hmm.
9: So my brother gets on an airplane, shoots up to Bristol. Come sit down, let's have a chat. Let's see what's happening, what's going on. He says, day. And it's no friction between the two of them.
5: Mm-hmm.
9: That's what the grandparents doesn't like.
5: Mm-hmm.
9: His son doesn't hate it. His son, day. Yeah, he said, yeah, what's up? So he says, tell me something. He says, I said, what's on your mind? He says that I don't understand why you wasn't there when I was young.
5: Mm-hmm.
9: I said, what do you mean? I said, he's been there. I saw you from the time you came up, son.
5: Mm-hmm.
9: We went play mini golf, we played football with it. I said, you don't remember that? He says, yeah, daddy, but when I got in high school, wow, did I end up in England? That's a conversation for your mother.
5: Mm-hmm.
9: There's not a combo for that. I can tell you, but if you want me to tell you, I can tell you. He says, yes, daddy, tell me. I said, sit down, let's have a chat. He sat down. his wife sat with him, and my brother had to explain. He said, what? I was never told that.
5: Mm-hmm.
9: I said, yeah. He says, I always grew up thinking that
5: you didn't want me.
9: Did not want me.
5: Yeah.
9: You understand what I'm saying?
5: Yep, I hear you clearly.
9: I said, man, that's far from the truth. I said, your grandparents on my side ask for you every month. All I can tell them, you're in England. Let me tell you, all the way up to when your grandmother was the last one to pass away, one of the last things she said is that, tell your son I asked for him. And that was it. And he was like, what are you talking about? I said, yeah, you go have that conversation with your mom. And better still, have it with your grandparents. Because your grandfather was a school teacher. If anybody knows anything, should have been a school teacher. Grandfather or not. You know what I'm saying? So, you know, the strain, well, the attitude that he had towards my brother.
5: Right.
9: All of a sudden, dissipated because he said, Dad, I can pick up the phone and call you. You talk to me. I said, well, just ask me and I'll tell you, son. You know what I mean? He says, well, I remember coming to your house and saw all the football trophies up on the wall. I said, yeah, that's the deal with it. He said, I said, well, so that's where I learned how to play football. I said, son, your dad's family is a fairly well-known football family, son. You just haven't had time to sit down and meet your other side of the family. Like, us on his father's side, if he was to walk in this house right now, Dr. D, we won't know who he is, you know.
5: Yeah, that's a
9: you
5: shame.
9: You understand?
5: That's a shame.
9: My brother wouldn't know who he is. But the rest of the family won't know who he is.
5: Yeah.
9: As far as we know, he's a figure or a phantom of his imagination.
5: Right. Yeah.
9: You know, so my brother tells us, look, man, hold up. So he goes online, goes on Facebook, hits his son up. I said, put your camera on. He puts his camera on. I said, this is your uncle. That's your uncle. Say hello to your uncles. And he says it in his English, hey, hey guys, what's going on? And then they sit there and they talk.
5: Right.
9: I just leave. I said, Al, when you're finished, hang up. I'll talk to you later.
5: Right.
9: You see what I'm saying? So my thing is that it's not that some of us in this particular boat, on this particular lane, does not have too much choice in the matter and we're practically playing the cards that were been dealt.
5: Can I ask you, were they married when, you know, by the time he had his son or not, or they were divorced?
9: No, not married.
5: They were never married?
9: They were never married, no.
5: You know, I started off, you know, in the Bible they say that the sins of the parents shall be visited upon the children. This is a classic example of men and women coming together, creating children, not in the presence of, we call it holy matrimony, because our system, our whole system is geared around a man and a woman coming together, getting married, having a baby, and raising a family. Everything that goes separate from that causes downward spirals. Our legal system, and I warn men about this quite often because they think, well, just because I'm the father, even on paper, still has a consequence when you're not married to the mother. I knew a gentleman who is well known in the population who lived with his girlfriend forever, had a child, raised a child, no problem, and then went to get the passport renewed, and he needed permission from the mother to get the passport renewed, even though he's the legal father, because they're not married. There is a certain, you have to understand that biologically, a woman always knows her child because the child came out of her. But from a man's point of view, that's why they usually encourage, oh, he looks just like you. He's got your thing. You need to be able to connect the father to the child. And the first way you do that is by marrying the mother and having them there. Now, I already heard as you were talking the chaos that was part of that whole dynamics with the in-laws and stuff like that was already going to have problems with the father being able to have a relationship with his child. And the child, and that played out, I'm sure, in that child's life. Whatever, you know, I don't know what the child had going forward or never. And the legal system that we have doesn't benefit that father. You know, there are some legal systems now that give equal custody, 50-50. Literally, the child spends half the time with the father and half the time with the mother. And the money follows that child. So when it's with the father pays the bills. When it's with the mother pays the bills. That takes away some of that, your desire to get, you know, money from the father to help pay for the child. But I think we have to understand that in that all that mess, you had a boy who wanted to know, as he said, why his father wasn't there. He could pick specific points. You know, I went to this football game. I went to this. But that's not there for a child. A child is coming home to telling daddy how his day went. A child is remembers when dad tucked him in at night. Child remembers mom and dad having an argument. That's part of your child's life. Not going to a game here and taking you out there and having a weekend there. That's a person who comes and goes. You want more than that. Your child wants more than that. And it's a shame that that was denied from him. I feel like the mother should have stood up for that, for the father, even if she wasn't related, even if she didn't marry him. That's her child's father, and to have her parents have that much control, which obviously had control over her, because if she was a different person, she would have told her parents, oh, "I'm sorry, this is his child. He has access as much as he wants." But the dynamics affected the child, I'm sure.
9: Exactly, because he kept complaining even though he had court visitation.
5: Yeah.
9: And when he was denied that visitation, he says, then who do I complain to the courts to?
5: Right, exactly.
9: Do I say his mother is denying me?
5: Right.
9: Or his grandparents are denying me?
5: Yeah, the courts could have done a better job of that. The courts definitely could have done a better job. The courts need to shore up more of an ability of fathers having control over the lives of their children, even when they're not an intact household. But unfortunately, and anybody who's listened to this show and many shows knows there's a particular person who calls a lot and complains about fathers' lack of input in their children's life. And I always tell him, unfortunately,

0: has a whole lot of fallout when things go bad. I'm sorry. I mean, that's just the law, or the government trying to control me. No, it's not. It actually gives you some power over your children's lives. You know, if you're not going to get married for the sake of having a relationship with that woman, then at least get married for having a relationship with your children. Because most of you think that marriage is less important than having babies. So you pop out babies and think you'll do marriage later. And then when things go wrong, because the reality is if you aren't committed enough to get married, then you're not committed enough to stay. I'm sorry. History proves that over and over again. It might be good at night in that bed, but it's not enough to sustain that relationship when things get hard with them children. Children do not make relationships easier. They put a strain on a relationship, and if a relationship is not already tight, it can become a whole lot looser when you have children and they're, because children demand. The world revolves around them as far as they're concerned. And if you don't have a strong mother and father to deal with those demands, it can easily fracture an already weakened relationship. If that relationship is built on having a good time and partying and sex and rock and roll, I'm just being dynamic, then it's not going to last. And who pays the ultimate price? The child. Over and over again, it's proven itself historically. And in a population of ours where we keep talking about, you know, wanting to improve our black people, how in the world are you doing that when you're making so many dysfunctional, fractured families? You need to demand more from your politicians than better tax structures, more exempt companies, and expect for them to make it easier for people to come together and have intact families and encourage it. But when you have broken men and women being politicians for broken populations, then you have broken people who come out of that. Let's take our last break.
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1: And we are back. It's 9:41 in the last segment of our show. I hope you're getting something out of this because I think it's important that we get a chance to just talk about some general stuff in general. Good morning. You're on Medical Radio.
2: Good morning.
1: Good morning, madam. How are you today?
2: I missed some of your show. It's like I've been in and out of my car.
1: Oh, okay.
2: But I just wanted to say this is your last show for the summer.
1: No. We got two more Saturdays this June. So next week is going to be my Father's Day show.
2: Okay. I'm really glad to hear that because I was saying, God, I miss him already.
1: No. And it's not even that. I do travel during the summer, but it's not like I'm going to be away. But, you know, I take a break. I do try to do some events where I can talk at different events, although I tend

0: to be invited overseas more than here. But yeah, I try to do other stuff during the summer now. So.
1: Oh wow! So you're still in your office?
0: Oh, yeah, yeah. I'm still here. Unless, you know, like I said, unless I'm going up just to see my family and stuff, you know. I'm not like some who, you know, take a home. Oh, it'd be nice to actually literally take a month off, but now that would be a gift.
1: Oh, my goodness. You want to kill your patients.
0: Well, I have a good associate now in my office that helps me out, definitely. So I think it's less of a burden to leave and not have my patients covered. So.
1: Okay. Well, I'll give you a call.
0: So yeah, so I'll be here for at least two more Saturdays. So no fear.
1: I'm really glad. Well, yeah, I'm glad you said no fear.
0: Now, are you doing something for Heroes Day or no?
1: Yes, I'm going to stay in my bed
0: and rest.
1: I'm not going anywhere. I don't want to do anything. I'd like to sign Sir John's book, but the time that they have is inconvenient. I can't get there.
0: Oh wow. Okay.
1: So, but I would like to sign his book, but I don't know. I don't have any intentions on going anywhere or doing anything.
0: Okay.
1: I overslept. I've been doing a lot of oversleeping, so you know my body's tired. I need a break.
0: Yeah, if your body's asking for it, then give it to it.
1: Yeah, I'm going to probably sit and read and maybe do some embroidery.
0: Oh, wow.
1: But I really want to try and rest and just sleep. I need that little bit of break.
0: Well, take it while you can. Tomorrow's never promised one way or the other, so
1: I won't comment on that one. Anyway, I will chat to you later. I will give you a call
0: later.
1: Thank you so much.
0: Okay.
1: You are the people's doctor. You are here for a time such as this.
0: Amen. Well, thank
1: and,
0: you.
1: You are that voice. You've been a voice in the wilderness crying out about health for a very long time.
0: Well,
1: and don't stop crying out.
0: All I can do is warn.
1: Well, you know, that's it.
0: The British are coming.
1: That's what John the Baptist did. And how many others did it?
0: You remember what happened to him in the end, though, don't you? Cut him.
1: Well, I'm not expecting that to happen to you.
0: From your mouth to God's ears. All right, then. Have a great weekend, all right?
1: You too.
0: Take it easy. God bless.
1: Bye-bye.
0: Bye-bye. Good morning. You're on Medical Radio.
2: Hey, Dr. D.
0: Yes, sir.
2: At what point can I get a porta cap? Is it called a porta cap?
0: You know
2: where they administer medications? Like I was on IV and antibiotics
0: right, for
2: long term.
0: Mm-hmm.
2: That's a porta cap, right?
0: Right. That's when they put it where a porta cath usually goes in your chest. They have right. So that's
2: right.
0: Usually if they're giving you medications over a long period of time or medications that are somewhat caustic to veins and it could destroy a vein. So they put a catheter into a big vein.
2: Okay. So my question to you is, I had it put in last year, October.
0: Mm-hmm.
2: They haven't drawn no blood from it. It's just sitting in my chest at this point. So at what point, who do I talk to about having it removed,
0: so,
2: if necessary?
0: So they put it in to give you what kind of medicine?
2: I was on long-term, I was on 6 weeks antibiotic, Unison, vancomycin.
0: Right, but it was just antibiotics.
2: Yeah, just antibiotics.
0: And whatever they were treating you for is cleared, it's gone?
2: Because they put it there because they couldn't find...
0: They couldn't find a vein.
2: Yeah, my veins were too small or too narrow
0: right,
2: for them.
0: Yeah. But I'm saying the treatment is completed.
2: Yes, it is.
0: And that's been how long have you been off of antibiotics?
2: Since last December.
0: Ooh, I think somebody has forgotten you, my friend. That should
2: indeed.
0: That should have come out by now.
2: I asked that question when I had my last physical at the hospital. I said, "Listen, you guys, I'm still got this port."
0: Who's the surgeon who put it in?
2: Vestweber.
0: Okay.
2: Right.
0: Give his office a call and ask them to ask him when you can get this taken out.
2: Yeah, because I had an amputation, or what's it called? Because
0: mm-hmm.
2: I have my below my knee.
0: Uh-huh. You had a below the knee amputation.
2: Right.
0: Okay.
2: So what I do is when the specialist comes every 6 weeks.
0: for you're getting a replacement?
2: Yes, I have it already. But okay. They just keep checking it, and if necessary, they would take measurements and bring another prosthetic when they come.
0: Right.
2: So every 6 weeks, I'm trying to deal with the port because I have to go and have the port flushed.
0: Right, to keep it open. Yes, right. I think somebody needs. Yeah. Unless somebody can give you an estimate as to why you need it in. As far as I'm concerned, you should have that because that always gives you a potential of an infection as well. So why am I keeping a port that I might, you know, you might have another infection somewhere down the line, but I'll put a port in at that point. But if there's no reason to do that, take that sucker out. I agree.
2: If you need another port, they can put one in.
0: Yeah,
2: there's no need for you to be walking around.
0: I would definitely give, you know, Dr. Vestweber's office
2: a call. Go to Vestweber's office yourself then.
0: Yeah, or just call them and say, listen, I was a patient of his, you know, so-and-so. He put a port in. No one's used it for 6 months. Can I arrange for it? Because he's going to have to take it out. Your primary doctor can't do it, so.
2: Oh, okay.
0: Okay.
2: That's a surgery thing.
0: Yeah. Now, if they say they need a referral, then you got to ask your doctor to send a referral in so he can have it taken out.
2: Okay, then.
0: All right?
2: All right. Thanks, buddy.
0: Have a good day, sir.
2: Yep.
0: Bye-bye. Good morning. You're on Medical Radio.
3: Good morning.
0: Good morning.
3: Doctor.
0: You got your radio in the background?
3: Yeah.
0: You turn it down.
3: Okay, I just turned it off.
0: Perfect. Thank you.
3: Okay. How are you today?
0: I'm blessed, ma'am. How about yourself?
3: Okay.
0: How can I help you?
3: I just was wondering this, right?
0: Mm-hmm.
3: I have high blood pressure, right?
0: Okay.
3: And so I got some medication for, it just was for a month, right?
0: Mm-hmm.
3: And so I have a thing here so I could
0: measure your own blood pressure. Good for you. Okay.
3: Okay, so why do I have to go to the doctor instead of me just getting my medication refill? Why I got to pay the doctor for that?
0: So, okay, you've been on blood pressure medicine for how long? Roughly.
3: A few months ago, then I stopped, right? The medication
0: You stopped it, or did the doctor stop it?
3: I did. They said take it for a month, but I see that it's back high again. It's called
0: amlodipine.
3: Okay. That's the 10 milligrams, right?
0: Right, 10 milligrams. That's the maximum dose of amlodipine. You said you've been checking your blood pressure at home. What numbers are you getting?
3: It's kind of high.
0: Like
3: how? I know what high is. I can't remember.
0: Like high 100s, the top number? Yeah. Okay. All right. Now, who gave you the...
3: I'm coming upstairs. I'm on the phone.
0: So you said they gave it to you for a month. This was from your doctor or from the ER or what?
3: The doctor.
0: Your doctor. So he gave you a month's worth of medicine and wanted you to come back before it ran out.
3: No.
0: No, he didn't?
3: I didn't have an appointment to come back, but I'm just, and then it was all right, but I'm just asking you,
0: right.
3: I'm just saying, why should I have to go to the doctor instead of just getting my
0: all right, so
3: let me
0: tell you from my point of view how I treat my patients, and then because I don't know how each doctor works, but this is how I do it. I have a patient who has newly diagnosed high blood pressure. Because I'm not sure which medicine works well, I will give them a medicine to try, and I want them to come back to while they're on the medicine to see how well the blood pressure medicine is working. If it's
3: okay.
0: So, I won't give them like, you know, a year's worth because it might not work. I might have to shift them. So I might only give them a month, but want them to come back so I can see is it working or is it not. When you come back in that time period and if it's working, then I'm going to say, okay, here, now we're going to do 3 months and make sure it's still working.
3: Okay.
0: And we keep expanding it out. Now, if you have your own blood pressure machine with you, which most of my patients don't, then I'll tell you, bring your machine in with you because I also want to make sure that your machine is accurate because some machines aren't accurate. So I'll test your machine with my machine. And then if it's really accurate, then I'm happy. If you're measuring your blood pressure at home and you're getting good numbers, then I'm happy leaving you there and refilling your medicine. But I need to know that medicine is working for you. So if your doctor only gave you a month, and once again, sometimes people get lost in the shuffle. So if your doctor has not seen you while you're on the medicine, then get him to at least refill it for another month or so. And then you said your numbers came back down when you're on it. Then go into the doctor's office with your machine. Show him that my pressure's good on this medicine. My machine is working. And then there should be no reason why the doctor can't give you 6 months of medicine at that point, or a year's worth of medicine, however they're comfortable with.
3: Okay.
0: Okay?
3: Okay, yeah. I was just wondering why I had to go back. And I know that my blood pressure is high.
0: Right.
3: Why do I have to pay the doctor and I have no insurance? And
0: right. And I understand that, you know, and even, you know, and you should explain that to the doctor. If it's like, if money is an issue, you have no insurance, so you're paying out of pocket.
3: Yeah.
0: Right. So, you know, explain it to the doctor. Just say, listen, I don't have a lot of money to keep coming back and forth, but I really want to get this medicine because it worked well. I got the machine. I just want you to be able to, you know, give me more of the medicine. And, you know, normally we will work with you if you let us know. But, you know, if you don't say anything, the front staff doesn't know. I don't know. I'm just, you know, I just fill out the form and then they go to the front and the front asks you for this money and then you get upset. But let them know ahead of time. Most of us, I can't speak for everybody, but, you know, at least the Bermudians who know you and stuff like that, they'll work with you.
3: Okay.
0: Okay?
3: Okay.
0: At least call them and speak with them and explain your situation and see what they're willing to offer you, okay?
3: Because, okay, thank you.
0: Because you don't want to end up having a stroke or a heart attack because you didn't get your medicine, especially if you said it worked well. It's not worth it.
3: Yeah, it worked, and my blood pressure went down. The bottom number was kind of funny. I can't even remember. I was trying to go and look at it.
0: Okay. Well,
3: but
0: I mean,
3: normal is 120 over 80
0: or less.
3: That's only for some people, right?
0: So no. So there's a baseline that we use. 120s over 80s. I usually like that, or less, and then we tolerate the top number going up to like 139. And the bottom number going up to 89. If it goes above that, then the traditional thought process is we need to do something to bring that pressure down. Now, the newer thought is, especially for older people, we'll tolerate a higher blood pressure because sometimes giving you more medicine can make you feel bad. And we don't want you feel bad in trying to make you do good. So, you know, if you're very older and the medicine is making you feel bad at the higher numbers, then yeah, we might accept a 140s or something like that. But we don't want you in the 180s because your risk of heart attack and stroke is definitely too high.
3: Okay, what's real dangerous? 180 is dangerous?
0: So, you know, so let me just ask you some basic question. What age group are you in? 50, 60, 70s?
3: 70.
0: You're in your 70s. Do you have any other medical problems other than high blood pressure?
3: Nope.
0: Okay.
3: Nope. And I look at it and then sometimes it's normal. It is, some days it's normal, but it does go spring up. And
0: it can pop up.
3: I didn't understand the bottom number too
0: gotcha.
3: Much. I never understood that one.
0: The bottom number, okay. And no history of heart attack and stroke yourself?
3: No.
0: And are you a smoker at all?
3: Nope.
0: Nope. Okay, good. All right. So say, for instance, if you can get it down in the 140s, I think you're good. Is the top number.
3: Okay.
0: And the bottom number, I don't really want it to go above, you know, mid-90s as a rule. I definitely don't want you to have three digits in your bottom number, that's for sure.
3: Oh, my gracious.
0: As a rule, I always say the higher the top number gets, the more chance of you can have a heart attack and a stroke. The higher the bottom number gets, the more chance that you can have heart failure. I think of it that way because the heart has to pump against that lower number represents how much pressure is in the arteries and the veins without the heart doing anything. So if you have a high pressure in that system anyway, then that means your heart has to work really hard to push through that pressure. And you can burn out the heart just like you can burn out any pump. So we don't want that. So that's why it's important that you do that. You know, the other thing you might want to do is maybe if going to your doctor is just not feasible, maybe go to the clinic and see if the clinic can do your pressure and maybe, you know, fill your medicine and stuff like that.
3: Okay.
0: Okay?
3: I didn't know you could go to the clinic.
0: Well, I mean, we pay taxes for people who are vulnerable to go to the clinic. If they're not going to give you, you know, my perfect scenario would be like Dr. Brown did. Anybody who can't afford it, you give them a card, and instead of having to go to the clinic, they go to the doctor, and we get reimbursed by the thing. But since the government doesn't lean that way, then the clinic should be able to, because the clinic likes to turn people away who have insurance. So if you don't have insurance, that's what the clinic's for. So as far as I'm concerned, you should be able to go to the clinic, see a doctor there. The doctors are paid well to see you and get yourself treated.
3: Okay. I was just the only thing was that I didn't understand the bottom numbers, but I knew the top numbers. And I was 108, more than 180.
0: Oh, yeah, yeah.
3: And the doctor said, oh, my gosh, he didn't even know how I made it there.
0: Well, you know, some people, believe me, you know, the reason they call high blood pressure a silent killer is because people don't feel it. Most people, some people do, but most people don't feel it when their pressure is that high until it blows a hole in an artery or a vein, and then you have that heart attack and stroke.
3: What about having a bad headache? That's all.
0: Well, see, sometimes people, especially if you have your own blood pressure monitor, if you have a bad headache, you better slap that monitor on and see if it's going higher. Because for you, the headache might indicate your pressure is even higher than it normally is. And that's a warning sign to you. Definitely your body's trying to tell you, you got to do something about this. You got to do something about this. So, you know, definitely get this straightened out. Talk to your doctor. See what they can do. If they're really adamant about, if you can't pay me, ma'am, I'm sorry, I can't see you. Call me back and let me know. I'll make sure this happens, because one way or the other, we do not want you, you know, ending your life because you just couldn't get some medication. That's not worth it. That's not what the system was built for. I pray that your doctor is not one of those doctors, you know, but if they are, let me know and I'll make it happen. Okay?
3: Okay.
0: All right, then. You have a blessed day.
3: You have a great, beautiful day.
0: And you too.
3: And enjoy your holiday.
0: Thank you. I'm going to try my best. No, I'm going to do my best. Okay?
3: Okay. Thank you so much.
0: Bye-bye. All right. See, it's 9:59 already. I'm going to keep going because I don't see the need to leave person here yet. So I don't know if they're supposed to come or not, but I'll keep taking a phone call. Good morning. You're on medical radio.
4: Good morning, Dr. D. How are you?
0: I'm blessed. How about yourself?
4: I'm blessed as well. Thank you.
0: Amen. Amen. What's going on?
4: I would like to know if you can tell me what a staph infection is,
0: Staph.
4: How you will get it, and where you can get it, and I'll listen off air.
0: So before you do that, where is the infection? What part of your body? On your skin, on your leg, and you know, in your a wound. Like, what's going on?
4: I would say skin, back, and could be head.
0: So it's in multiple places.
4: We're not sure.
0: They're not sure. Okay. Are they giving? How do they know it's a staph infection? Did they take a culture or something?
4: Well, we're trying to figure it out.
0: Okay. Okay.
4: I just want to know what it is. Mm-hmm. I'm researching, but I want to know what it is.
0: Okay.
4: And where it could possibly be, and how do you get it?
0: Okay. I can talk about that. Okay.
4: Thank you.
0: Okay. Okay. Bye-bye. So, Staph aureus is a bacteria that actually lives on your skin. It lives in beautiful harmony under normal circumstances, and as a rule, it doesn't cause you any problems. That's one of the reasons, however, if you get a wound or something on your skin and it opens up the skin, then the bacteria that lives on your skin shouldn't be inside or under your skin. And so what can end up happening is that you can cause an infection to occur when a bacteria that normally doesn't bother you gets inside and then starts causing wounds or anything like that. There are what we call MRSA, which is methylene resistant Staph aureus. That's a superbug that has been developed over us overusing antibiotics. Those ones, once again, can live on you without any problems, but they get difficult if they get inside the skin. Now, there are some people who can develop wounds for whatever reason. Maybe they have a particular skin issue like psoriasis or, you know, something along those lines that means that their skin is already weakened. And then what happens is the staph can get inside the skin. So if she has multiple sites, then chances are that there has been something that's been about her immune system or something to do with her skin that has allowed a staph infection, a staph on her skin, to get inside her underneath the skin and cause this infection. So trying to figure out what type of staph it is, that helps a lot. Now, there are some kids that can get it. Impetigo is a one that actually happens where, once again, you get these staph infections that can pop up and cause a lot of different issues with the skin. And that can be in different areas as well. But knowing the type of bug it is the first and foremost thing before anything else. So there we go. I see they're here now. So, and it is 10:03. So I am going to sign off because I'm supposed to do that. But I thank you guys for listening. We've had a good talk show today. I wish you safe time this weekend. Please be safe with all the festivities going around, and be safe within yourself. Do what's right. Do what's just. Do what honors you, not only yourself, but yourself as a child of God. Do not put yourself in a position where you will not respect yourself or the people that you're around. You can read into that as you will, as people decide to party this week and engage in some behaviors that aren't necessarily what we would normally do under different circumstances. Just remember, you are built for many beautiful things in this world, important things, things that are just, things that are good, and things that honor not only yourself, but the Lord who created you. Thank you so much. I look forward to next week. It is our Father's Day show. So until then, don't go anywhere. The Need to Lead is coming up next.

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0: morning, everyone. Good morning, and welcome once again to The Need to Lead on Magic 102 with your host, me, your host, Dr. Shangri-La Durham-Thompson. This is the program where we explore leadership that inspires, uplifts, and transforms lives. And as usual, we begin our program with prayer. Heavenly Father, we thank you for the gift of this day and for the opportunity to reflect on the lessons of the past and the possibilities of the future. Be with us in our discussion today. We ask that what is spoken will inspire, educate, and encourage, and that those who listen will receive insight, understanding, and renewed appreciation for your blessings. May the words of our mouths and the meditation of our hearts be acceptable to you. O Lord, we pray this in Jesus' name. Amen.
1: Amen.
0: Now, before we begin today, let me say that there are some wonderful things happening this week. And everything is wonderful because God has it all together for us. I want to give a shout out to two people that I met at the gallery last night, Bermuda Society of Arts Gallery, for an official opening, another opening. Gwen Pierman and Annette Halloway, they're sisters. And I met them yesterday and they were there appreciating art. So a shout out to both of them. Gwen said, I listen every Saturday. So Gwen, if you're listening today, a shout out to you. I also want to take a moment to remind us that this is National Heroes Day coming up on Monday, and I heard someone say they're staying in their bed. I probably will be in bed as well. But to all of you, I want you to have a wonderful National Heroes Day, and of course, we remember our friend and reflect on the Honorable Sir John W. Swan. Now, we also want to acknowledge this week coming up, well, on Sunday, I'm going to have a busy week because on Sunday, hopefully I do not forget because I have my ticket to Bright Temples Heritage Program, which is on the 14th of this month. And they will be honoring Sister Bernice Smith and Sister Maxine Rayner. And the tickets are available from members and patrons are $50. It's kind of late now to be a patron, but general admission is $25. And this will take place on Sunday, the 14th of June at 4 p.m. at Bright Temple AME Church. So that's the first commitment that I have. And then on Wednesday, we are going to be laying to rest my cousin. We call her Aunt Jeanette Burgess. And we know many people have called to offer their condolences and they will be with the family during that time. And finally, on Friday, there is something happening on Friday, another fireside chat with Heart to Heart Marriage Mentoring Ministries. And I don't know, Dr. D said to me last time, Shangri-La, I missed you at the last one because he was speaking. And so I'm reminded that Friday, June 19th from 7 to 9, they are going to be having a Heart to Heart fireside chat. The theme is appreciate the differences, personality traits, our needs, men and women. And guess what? Singles as well as couples are welcome. This is going to take place at Willowbank in Somerset. And you can RSVP to call or register. Call 234-1616 or 535-7244. And the admission is $40 per person. They always have delicious bites and hot drinks and all kinds of things for you. So if you want to come out to Heart Ministries, please reserve the Friday, this coming Friday, at Willowbank. Now, let me also officially invite you to attend the Bermuda Society of Arts membership show, which is going on right now. They had another opening last night, as I said, and it will be on until the 7th of July. But also on Saturday, June 27th, from 11:30 to 1:30, I will officially launch my newest book, Live to Make a Difference, at the Bermuda Society of Arts Gallery. And I am inviting all of you to attend. I'd certainly be pleased if you were partner with me and sponsor to help get this book into the hands of as many people as possible. And forms are available on my website, shangrila.com. That's drshangrila.com. And I want to thank my marketing team, of course, led by Ms. Connette Burgess of Focus Marketing. Now, also, I'm planning another event in October, and these books will help me to give a scholarship, which is what I'm planning to do, to a deserving student who's making a difference, as well as to award four people in Bermuda for what they have done on the four pillars that are in my book on making a difference. And you'll hear more about that later. But today's topic is preserving Bermuda's heritage through artistic leadership. Now, thank God that history is more than a collection of dates and events. Thank God, because I have a hard time remembering names, so dates and events are not my forte. But it is a story, and I can attest to that. I can go along with that. I can understand that. I can appreciate that, that history is a story of who we are and where we've come from and the values that have shaped us, and that's a part of what's in my book. When we preserve history, we preserve identity, and that's one of my four pillars. We allow future generations to learn from the sacrifices, the achievements, and experiences of those who came before us. Now, one of the most powerful ways history is preserved is through art. Long before cameras existed, artists documented landscapes, communities, important events, and everyday life. Through paintings, drawing, music, literature, and other creative expressions, generations have been able to see the world through the eyes of those who lived before them. Now, art does more than record facts. It captures emotions, culture, and the spirit of a people. It tells stories that might otherwise be forgotten. It reminds us of our roots and helps us to understand our shared humanity. The Bible also emphasizes the importance of remembering and passing on our history. In Psalm 78:4, we are instructed, "We will not hide them from their descendants. We will tell the next generation the praiseworthy deeds of the Lord, His power, and the wonders He has done." Now, this verse reminds us that each generation has a responsibility to preserve and to share its stories so that those who follow can learn and grow. And similarly, in Deuteronomy 32:7, we read, "Remember the days of old. Consider the generations long past. Ask your father, and he will tell you, your elders, and they will explain to you." Now, we have National Heroes Day coming up on Monday, and people will have to identify with their national heroes. Many of them have set a path for us and a legacy for us. So leadership is not only about creating a better future, it's also about safeguarding the lessons of the past, whether through art, writing, education, photography, or storytelling. Each of us has a role to play in preserving our history and our culture. When we honor our past, we strengthen our present and inspire our future. So today we will explore how preserving history through art can educate, can inspire, and leave a lasting legacy for generations to come. So today it is my great pleasure to welcome one of Bermuda's most respected and celebrated artists, Mr. Otto Trott. Now, Mr. Trott has been on before, and I remember Glenn calling in Fubble and saying, "Shangri-La, do you remember when Otto did this and that to preserve our history? He said he stood up against this and stood." I don't remember the complete story, but Glenn, you might call in and tell that again. But Otto Trott is one who I admire. His works are just so profound. And I visited his studio not too long ago. In fact, I've adopted him as my mentor to help me as I go into this next phase of my life and try, as you know, I'm putting work in the Society of Arts Gallery. But my work needs to be improved. And Otto Trott is someone who can assist. Now, he was born in Bermuda in 1954 and has spent decades capturing the beauty, the heritage, and the spirit of our island with his remarkable artwork. Now, one of his pieces, I can tell you, I told him earlier, his pieces on flamingos just struck me as just so awe-inspiring. They were so beautiful. And the detail that is in that artwork just said to me, this is someone who appreciates his heritage. He's somebody who appreciates the beauty of Bermuda, and he has demonstrated that in his paintings. His paintings tell the story of Bermuda, its landscapes, seascapes, architecture, traditions, and people, preserving memories and inspiring appreciation for our unique cultural identity. Now, Mr. Trott's artistic journey has been shaped by both education and experience. He earned a Bachelor of Fine Arts degree of painting from the Maryland Institute of Art College in Baltimore in 1985, and earlier received his teacher certification from Regis College?
1: Bognor Regis
0: in
1: West Sussex, England,
0: in 1975. And now these foundations helped launch a distinguished career that has spanned more than four decades. His talent and dedication has earned him numerous awards and recognitions. Most recently, 2024, he received the Design and Composition Award at the Chairman Prize Exhibition and the Chesley Trott Cedar Award at the Sargent's Cup Marine Art Prize Exhibition. In 2023, he was honored with the Bermuda National Trust Cultural Heritage Award for his outstanding contributions to documenting Bermuda's cultural heritage through art. He is also a two-time recipient of the Bermuda Society of Arts Fine Award and winner of the Masterworks Art in the Park Quick Arts Competition. Now, throughout his career, Mr. Trott has presented numerous solo exhibits, including Bermudaful Heritage, Beautiful Bermuda, Motifs of Place, Boats and Bays, Birds, and Flats paintings. His work has also been featured in major group exhibitions at the Bermuda National Gallery, Masterworks Museum of Bermuda Art, the Bermuda Society of Arts, the Bermuda Art Center at Dockyard, and the regional Caribbean exhibits. His paintings can be found in prestigious collections throughout Bermuda and beyond, including Masterworks, the Fairmount Hamilton Princess, Tucker's Point, Capital G, Aspen, and other notable corporations and private collections. Now, more than an artist, Otto Trott is a visual storyteller and cultural ambassador. Through every brushstroke, he preserves Bermuda's history, celebrates its beauty, and reminds us of the importance of honoring the places and traditions that shape who we are. So please join me in welcoming our distinguished guest, artist and cultural heritage champion, Mr. Otto Trott. Good morning, Mr. Trott.
1: Good morning.
0: Welcome to The Need to Lead.
1: Thank you.
0: Now, I always knew Otto. I've known him for a long time. He always seemed to be one of few words, but his paintings tell so many stories. So let's see how he opens up to us today, because we had a long conversation a few weeks ago when I went into his studio and he was giving me some tips on my paintings. He has such a vast knowledge of art. And so, Mr. Trott, please tell us more about who you are. I haven't captured that completely, but and how you were raised. Tell us a little bit about that.
1: Okay, well, I read your book or started reading your book.
0: Okay.
1: Live to Make a Difference. So you obviously went to an AME church. You went to Bethel. I went to Richard Allen. So one of the things about going to Richard Allen is, or any AME church, you used to have the motto of the church up front.
0: Yes.
1: And it was, I only remember it saying, God our Father, man our brother.
0: Christ
1: but it looks like it must have actually really been God our Father, Christ our Redeemer, men our brother.
0: Right.
1: So I forgot about that middle part. But what's interesting was at some point, it seemed like they adopted a different one. And this different one was God our Father, Christ our Redeemer, the Holy Spirit our Comforter, and humankind our family. Mm. And apparently that was adopted because in the 1906 Azusa Street Revival, which was at the Azusa Street Mission, that Azusa Street Mission was a former site of the first AME Church. somewhere in Los Angeles. So that was sort of like the start of the Pentecostal movement in the U.S. So that's why that part about the Holy Spirit, our Comforter, mm-hmm. was put in there. Because it's one thing being born again, but then people talk about being the baptism of the Holy Spirit and speaking in tongues and that sort of thing. So that Azusa Street revival happened in a former AME church. The other thing that I remember, well, it's a few things from going Sunday school in church I remember, but this would have to do with giving back, and that is when we had collection. This I'm holding up something that says when you had the tithes and offerings, but when I went Sunday school, you called it collection.
0: Right.
1: You used to sing, "All things come from thee, O Lord, and of thine own have we given thee." And amen.
0: Amen.
1: Yep. So that's something I remember. So one of my gifts and talents is painting. So part of what I paint, part of my purpose in painting is to give back. And some people say, well, if you paint, that's like, that's worship. But there is a little bit of difference between painting and worship. Yeah, worship, you use your voice, you may lift your hands and stuff. And, you know, that kind of ties in with the Holy Spirit, our Comforter.
0: Mm-hmm.
1: But one of the interesting things about the Holy Spirit, apparently the first mention of the Holy Spirit being in someone is somewhere, I think it might have been when they were building the tabernacle. One of the people that was one of the craftsmen or artisans that was involved in building the tabernacle was a person, and they said that this person was filled with the Holy Spirit so they would be able to make things with their hands for this temple.
0: Mm-hmm.
1: So there is something about making art for the glory of God and to get across a message of what God's done for us. And like growing up, you know, going to school, we used to have prayers and hymns even in regular school. You know, so we would be seeing all things bright and beautiful.
0: Mm-hmm.
1: And those sort of songs. So they would be talking about the beauty all around you coming from God. So
0: amen.
1: When I paint, that's part of what I'm painting. And that's kind of one reason that I'm not really into abstract painting. Like a lot of people are into abstract painting. And they're into talking about what's inside them. And I don't really paint too much about what's inside me. Some of what's inside of me is none of your business anyway. And but I do like to see I do try to paint what's all around us and share what I see all around us. And since photography, some people may say, well, you know, painting's not that important. And I was looking outside here, we're in the Union Building, of all this history of the Union from the 1940s onwards. And I use my camera to go around and record things. So I won't just paint scenery or landscapes. You know, my range will be from beach scenes and rocks and water and reflections and things like that. But I will also do like pomp and ceremonies. So today I think it's the King's birthday parade. I saw the commissioner of police mm-hmm. outside. Did you see him outside the police station?
0: I just know I was in a lot of traffic this morning.
1: Oh, well, I think the traffic was probably because the King's birthday parade today.
0: Okay.
1: So the commissioner of police was in his number one dress, like his white top.
0: And you've painted things like that.
1: Yep. So I've painted things like that. So I will paint pomp and ceremony, and I also will paint people at work and at play. So I've painted cup match. And often when events are on, I will go to events and take pictures as reference material, and then I'll do a painting of them. Because a lot of art history in the past used to be artists painting different events mm-hmm. and things like that.
0: Well, Mr. Trott, you've given us a little history lesson today, especially those people in the church, AME Church in particular. And as I said to in the beginning, I said to the audience, I spent time with you a few weeks ago and you really talked to me. And I found that you were a walking history book. So today, audience, if you hear Mr. Trott talking about things of the past, just know that he has a vast knowledge of history. So one of the things that I'm going to get back to is you grew up, I guess, in the church, right? So tell us, how did that upbringing help make you who you are today? Because I heard you talk about Sunday school. I heard you talk about collection, taking up collection. But what was your childhood like?
1: Well, I grew up in the days where children should be seen and not heard, and you should look but don't touch. Mm-hmm. And being a child meant that you had to fit in with society. So there was nothing wrong with spare the rod and spoil the child, that sort of thing. So I grew up in the days when you got licks if you misbehave yourself. You know, even in school, you got lines for different things. Like, the most ridiculous lines I ever had to write wasn't for my behavior, but because I was always drawing. And I probably had a B pencil when I should have had an H pencil for biology class. So I had to write 100 lines. I must always have a sharpened pencil for biology class.
0: Oh my.
1: Because you have to write a lot of, you have to do a lot of diagrams and stuff. And my pencil wasn't sharpened enough for doing proper diagrams. So.
0: Oh my goodness. Well, where did you go to primary school?
1: I went to East End School.
0: Okay.
1: I went to East End Primary School and I went to Berkeley and I went to Richard Allen AME Church. So, you know, there
0: so
1: I
0: we have a lot in common.
1: Yeah. Mm-hmm. So there I went. I learned the golden rule, do unto others as you would have others do unto you, which in a way ties in with this servant leadership. Everything's not about you. That's you know, right. You live with other people, and some things are about other people.
0: Praise the Lord. Now, tell us, what first inspired you to pick up a paintbrush? And when did you realize that art would become your life's calling?
1: Well, when I went to Berkeley, we used to do an external exam. Mr. Tucker had us doing the Royal Drawing Society. It was an exam that you did every year, right from your first year. So every year I took this exam, and every year I got a certificate. So because this was an external exam, it seems like the Berkeley tradition would be if you were getting a certificate from overseas, like GCs and RSAs and this Royal Drawing Society, the people that came first, second, and third went to prize given, but anybody mm-hmm. getting one of these certificates also went to prize given. So I pretty much went to prize given every year that I went to Berkeley. Mm-hmm. So if you went to prize given, then you would hear all the inspirational speakers that were encouraging you to do different things. And during that time, sort of like getting toward the end of segregation, almost every speaker was the first black something.
0: Right.
1: So, and they would be encouraging you to work hard and all that stuff. So going every year, and then on Fridays, Mr. Ferber always had this guest speaker.
0: Yeah.
1: So we always were hearing about, you know, doing things. And I wasn't good at a lot of stuff, but I was pretty good at drawing. So the only job I knew that you could have being an artist was being an art teacher. So I eventually did O-level and A-level, and then after A-level, I went to teacher's college and learned to become an art teacher.
0: So tell me, what made you first pick up a paintbrush?
1: Well, I guess...
0: Do you remember the first time
1: you picked it up?
0: Well,
1: the thing is, I went to East End, right?
0: Mm-hmm.
1: At East End, we had a lot of people that could draw.
0: Right.
1: You know, like a lot of schools, they brag about, yeah, my school has the best athletes. And, well, East End, we had people that regarded a lot of stuff. And I remember from kindergarten, the boys used to have, like, contests drawing boats. So we would be drawing boats, like we would have cabin cruises and just do like the hull of the boat, and then just keep adding more and more cabins. Or we'd have sailboats and just put on all these sails. And then, you know, when it came to tall ships, you would have all these masts and then all these different square sails. So going to East End, the boys were always competing about who could draw the best, and I wasn't ever anywhere near the best. But when I went to Berkeley and I did these Royal Drawing Society things, and then Mr. Tucker was, you know, a full-time artist, and he actually used to have his oil paintings and everything set up right in the art room. So that made me think, well, I could do that. So That's how it started.
0: Well, we both had Charles Lloyd Tucker as our art teacher. And one of the interesting portions of the book, Live to Make a Difference, talks about Reverend Lloyd E.D.'s. Two things you said that struck me. One was about Charles Lloyd Tucker and the fact that he was interviewed in one of the magazines that is in the book, and he had a portrait that he did, a painting that he named the Moses of my people, or Moses. And Reverend Dees and Reverend Brandon interviewed him during that time. And the other thing you talked about was how on Fridays, F.S. Farbert used to bring these dynamic speakers into the assembly for us to listen to.
1: Mm-hmm.
0: And Reverend Dees was one of those people that actually came to the assembly at Berkeley Institute and spoke to the students. So you've spent decades now from that time with Charles Lloyd Tucker being in his class and all of that. You spent decades painting landscapes and architecture and culture. Tell me why that particular theme or those particular themes.
1: Well, originally I used to just work outside. You know, I didn't have a studio. And my parents actually got me my first oil painting set when I was 13. And then when I first started doing a lot of drawing and painting, I used to do everything outside. So I would be doing

0: and I'll see something. So I'll just pull over. And what was funny is sometimes you'll see something from the middle of the road and you stop and you can't even see it. So I'll have to hop back on my bike and go somewhere else. And eventually, I guess my eye was probably just trained to pick up a composition. So that happened. And then I started doing buildings. At one point in the 70s and 80s, I sort of start being concerned about, should I paint this building or shouldn't I paint? Because it seemed like I would paint the building, and then the next thing you know, that building's getting knocked down. Mm. Like it used to be a building. It's a building I don't even think it's occupied now. I think they've been talking about converting it to a hotel. It's on the, it's behind City Hall. It's on that corner, on that hill, next to Victoria Park.
1: Okay.
0: There used to be an old building there that had like a wooden porch and things like that. And I painted this building, and then within a year it was knocked down. And that used to happen a lot in the 70s. I'll paint this building. Next thing I know it, the building's getting torn down. And then the last few years, what would happen is I would see in the newspaper that a building was going to get torn down. So at one point, I didn't want to paint it because I was like, it seems like I'm jinxing this building. If I paint it, they're going to tear it. But then I would start seeing they're going to tear down a building that, you know, have very interesting architecture and history to it. So then I would go and paint the building. Like Wantley is actually still there. But I think it was some article making it sound like they were going to tear it down. And I think it was some opposition to it. So it's still there. And then another building, 91 Front Street. That's where I think it's the Brookfields, that tall 9-story building on Front Street. They finally straightened the road out, because on Reed Street and Front Street, like they had to divert the traffic around the building site. That's finally sort of done. But I painted that. And one thing that would happen is, and this may be why I got that National Trust Award, is I have all their books on the all 9 parishes of,
1: yes,
0: they have like good architectural series. Mm-hmm. And what I would do is if the building was getting torn down, I would look it up and try to get the history of the thing. And then what was happening is I was doing videos. So I would paint. I might do a time lapse where you could actually see me painting, or sometimes I would take pictures at different stages, and then I would give like the history of the place. So along Front Street, it's a lot of buildings that have a lot of history. In fact, it's interesting, like people always talk about Church Street and Court Street, and like on Front Street you have the Emporium building, and I think they actually named number six shared, I think they've changed that to the Samuel David Robinson building something like that.
1: Okay.
0: So that's who lived at Wantley. And then on the corner, I think it's Court and Dundonald, it's a place that's been a restaurant, and I think Digicel used to be there. That building is almost, it's a lot like Wantley. So if you want to see what Wantley used to look like, look at that building. But it's, what's also interesting is next to the Emporium that's owned by a Robinson family that's related to the Samuel David Robinson, is the Crescent building on Front Street. It's yellow building, kind of ornate architecture. But if you go to Court Street, there's a copy of that building.
1: Really?
0: Yes. If you go right at, go past the police station, right when you start, the building where Fresh TV is done.
1: Right.
0: If you look at that building, and then you look at Crescent's on Front Street, they're like almost identical.
1: You're going to make me go and look now.
0: So

0: I think so. Yeah, so that's a good excuse to compare Front Street and Court Street. So the Fresh TV building and the Christian building on Front Street, they're almost identical.
1: And so I think you have an eye for that.
0: Well, I also read about it. So in this National Trust book, when I was looking up 91 Front Street, and also I think I was looking up the Emporium, because I painted the Emporium, you know, I found it about the person that built the Emporium. I think they may have actually built the building that looks like Crescent's.
1: Okay.
0: Because that's up on Court Street. And it was like a Robinson family. I think it was a couple of brothers. And they, between the two of them, they must have a few buildings and often some similarities to them. And sometimes they might copy another building that they saw somewhere else.
1: Well, you are a real historian. So let me ask you this. In what ways do you think artists then serve as historians and storytellers for future generations? And how do you see your art influencing the way Bermuda views its history and identity?
0: Well, what one thing that can happen is, well, my exhibition, Bermudaful Heritage, one of the reasons that I did that exhibition, and that exhibition mainly focused on the Edward Cross Long Distance Comet Race, which traditionally would be Monday. I actually haven't even seen anything about it in the newspaper this year, so I'll have to check and make sure that it's happening on Monday. But that was a tradition that was like cup match, where on this Queen's birthday holiday, they had this comet race. And then they went and put the carnival on the same day as the comet race. And the comet race, you used to have like hundreds of boats following that race. Now it's not that many boats. And I didn't want that tradition of that race being big disappearing because people were going to the carnival. So I've tried to preserve that or showcase it by doing paintings of that race. So I'm not sure how many paintings I had of that, but I did some paintings of the start of the race, some of the race midway through, and the end of the race where the people are hauling their boats up and that sort of thing. Because that's the interesting thing about something like a boat race. So that boat race, you have the race, then after the race, people would go to the end of the race and it would be like a big party sort of thing. So if you go to the end of the race now, you'll get a group of people at the end of the race that's probably my age and older. Mm-hmm. And then a lot of younger people are doing something different. So, but some of the people that are sailing are younger guys, you know. So you don't want something to die out because something else has, you know, started. So that's one type of thing that I would do. And then when it comes to painting things in Bermuda, I will paint different types of culture. Like I was saying, I've painted pomp and ceremony.
1: Yeah.
0: So I had an uncle who, when I was growing up, was in the regiment band, and he used to play the big bass drum, where he had that sort of leopard skin thing that they wear when you're playing the big drums.
1: Right.
0: So yes, I always remember going to parades to see my uncle play. So some people would say that's very British or something like that. But so I will paint things like, I recently did a painting of the king. I painted the queen, but I also have painted Portuguese dancers at the Bermuda Day Parade. I painted, you know, the Gumbays. So I paint, you know, all sorts of different bits of culture. I probably leave things alone that I don't think are negative.
1: Right.
0: So I do have a bias. I do have things that I like and I don't like. And often what I choose to do or don't do will be based on my sense of morality.
1: Very good. And we had a long conversation about that, especially with Bermuda Day around the corner. This, what is it, cultural Bermuda Day, where they're doing all kinds of things this weekend.
0: Yeah.
1: We had a long conversation about that, and you gave me a history of that as well. But if you're listening today to The Need to Lead, you're listening to Dr. Shangri-La Durham-Thompson interviewing one of Bermuda's most renowned artists, Mr. Otto Trott. And we're talking today about preserving Bermuda's heritage through artistic leadership. This is Magic 102.7. I see the lines are lighting up, and I guess maybe I should take a call. Good morning, Magic 102.7. You are on the air with The Need to Lead. How can I help?
2: How you doing, Shangri-La? I think you're talking about the carnival.
1: Carnival, yes. That's what it was, the carnival.
2: Yeah. And
1: you can tell I don't go to the carnival, right?
2: Well, you know, that is a concern. Because while it's okay to have these type of things that represent our Caribbean heritage, I also agree 100% with my cousin there, Otto, that we must keep the traditions, because one of the things Bermuda, when we grew up, was known for was certain times of the year, certain sporting events were recognized. And we followed the sporting events, which became also cultural festivals and major events. When we think of the Bermuda Day Half Marathon, when we think of Cup Match, when we think of the Round the Island Boat Race, when we think of, in this case, the Comet Race. Mm-hmm. Everybody followed it, young and old, and that culture was important.
1: Yes.
2: The problem with this carnival, it's pulling away from our cultural heritage to add a cultural heritage that is not uniquely ours, although it does honor a part of us, which is the Caribbean. So that's what kind of got, especially the people that's a little bit more historically educated, a little bit up in ears. And of course, Otto would tell you, me and him were art majors, and cousin Mike here, Otto.
0: Yeah, I know who it is. It's Stevie Dickinson, who's won the race a lot of times, cousin.
2: That's right. And he's now Stevie is my first cousin on my dad's side. Otto would be my second cousin on my mother's side. I'm related to Otto the same way I am related to Jeanette Burgess.
1: Okay.
2: Who will be buried on Venice.
1: Right.
2: I am related to her in that our the Vella, Bartram, and Burgess side of the family is how we connect.
0: So.
2: So that's interesting. And John David Vella, who was an army fella, so maybe that's why, Otto, sometimes you look at the regiment and like parts of it, even though we know our colonial heritage doesn't take president in terms of the history. And that's because all art majors are also history majors. So you wonder why Otto is so well-versed in history. That's because in order to study art, you have to study history. So that's how that goes. But it's interesting, Otto mentioned in East End Primary, which was the school we ran, and he is correct. It was very competitive school in terms of who could draw the best.
0: Yeah.
2: As he knew, him and his cousin, my brother, I, and the rest of us, you couldn't go East End and not try to draw. And as a result, we all became artists one way or the other. And my sister Carla, who is in charge of the St. George's Dancerettes, is quite an artist as well. So yeah, and of course, at one point, I was the art director of the Royal Gazette. Interesting stuff. But some of the things Arthur is saying is fascinating in terms of the buildings and all that. And of course, I always tell people that a lot of people come up to me and always say, "Man, I was such a good runner. I should have stuck to it like you, Mike. You know, I probably would have beat you and this and that." And I smile because a lot of us say that when it comes to Arthur. We say, we may have been good, and in some cases better than Arthur, but the important thing is Arthur stuck to it and became a renowned fine artist. You know what I mean?
1: Yes, thank you so much. We all can
2: feel proud of that. That's for sure.
1: Well, thank you for your call. Thank you. And I'm going to ask Arthur to elaborate a little bit on what you said, because we spent a lot of time in your studio talking about, he mentioned the carnival. I couldn't remember the name of the event, but the Bermuda Carnival. And you were telling me about the history of that. I don't know if you want to talk about that on the air, but
0: I was just saying that the Trinidad Carnival, the carnival in Brazil, Mardi Gras, all that happened on, I think it's called Trove Tuesday, which is the start of Lent. So part of the things, a lot of the things that people do on Carnival is because it's their sin or vice that they were going to give up for Lent. So people would let loose, and like that's why you have these bands where people don't wear, you know, much clothing and that type of stuff. And but that used to happen on one specific day, and I think but it was popular. People enjoyed the what they call it, the whining to the soca music and that sort of thing. But some of that behavior was what people were giving up for Lent.
1: For Lent, right.
0: So you didn't all year round be, you know, that's not how you carried on all year round.
1: Mm-hmm.
0: It was recognized for what it was. And I had friends in college in Trinidad, you know, they even had like a children's carnival because a lot of parts of the carnival weren't really appropriate, you know, mm-hmm. for children. But I think what started happening was, I think, they took the Trinidad Carnival and different art. They started having it all over the place. And they would take, because I think years ago they would just take the big decorative float part, but then they start taking a lot of the other parts and having it, you know, like probably Notting Hill in England. I think they have something in Montreal and Toronto. The different islands for their different celebrations, they would now have the Trinidadian style carnival happening. I think one island they have crop over. Sometimes the independent days they'll have like a carnival, mm-hmm. but like, and they're got those aspects, the dancing part of it in there, but the dancing part originally was, that's what you were giving up for Lent.
1: Right.
0: And even, I have a book home called Caribbean Festival Arts, and one of the concerns they had, this was way back in the 1980s, was they wanted to make sure that certain characters were kept. So I think they made it mandatory that every carnival had these particular traditional characters in the carnival, because if they weren't there, they would sort of die out. I can't remember the names of the different people, but they dressed a particular
1: mm-hmm.
0: way. So that's, you know, that's all I could think of saying about that.
1: Well, so we're talking about now Bermuda, including heritage from different countries, different places. But what aspects of Bermuda's culture or heritage do you think are most at risk of being forgotten today. You talked about the buildings, how you paint the buildings that are going to be demolished, right? So what do you think are the things that we have in Bermuda that are most at risk of being forgotten?
0: Well, I wouldn't even necessarily say this was a lot of people wouldn't say this is a cultural or heritage thing, but just part of everyday good manners and growing up, being punctual and being on time and doing things like that were important.
1: Mm-hmm.
0: And I haven't been to the Bermuda Day Parade for about 25 years because it's too long for me. I don't like this long. A lot of people enjoy it. It seems like they sit around and socialize and
1: yes.
0: all of that. And that's, you know, that's not a problem, but that's not for me. I like things being on time and being done, you know, one thing right after the other and all of that. So, you know, like that's probably a taste thing, but mixed in that is punctuality or being on time, like even cup match, it used to be where if somebody was going to make 50 runs, somebody would go around with a hat, somebody went on the field, took them this hat, and it would be one person, and they'll be on and off in a couple of minutes, and won't delay the game. Now, the game could be delayed 10 or 15 minutes. A couple of times, people, well, if they've broken a record, then maybe that's a little bit. But there have been cup matches where the people's been on the field for half an hour.
1: Mm-hmm.
0: And it's a cricket game, and then people will complain about a draw. And a lot of people will say, because it's been going on for 20, 30 years, you've got younger people who think that's all part of cup match. But cup match is a cricket game. And in cricket, it's even rules about you can actually appeal to an umpire if somebody takes too long to come to bat.
1: Hmm.
0: And if somebody goes on celebrating and you're coming to bat, but you can't go to bat because it's people on the field, technically the team that's on the field could then appeal and say, umpire, how's that? They went on the field within 2 minutes. But you can't if the game's been delayed.
1: Wow. I'd never considered that, and that's interesting, an interesting bit of information. But you've painted many pictures of cup match that I saw in your studio. You've also painted pictures. The last, I forget the name of it now, but I know the AME Church had the resurrection and all of that.
0: Oh, the Walk to Calvary.
1: The Walk to Calvary.
0: Yep.
1: And there were many paintings there from the Walk to Calvary. And I looked at your work and I thought, how many people have actually seen what it is that you've done? There, you have so many paintings, and your studio is so rich with heritage.
0: Yeah, well,
1: so first of all, I want you to tell us where your studio is, because it did move. I heard Dr. D say to you, Otto, you moved it from where Ma Hill used to live, talking about the hills and Benjamin Hill and all that, my great-grandparents. But you moved it a little bit back, and we want to tell people where they can go, and then when they get there, what can they see in your studio?
0: Okay, well, my studio is on Sandy Lane. That's the road that you drove into when it used to be Clearview.
1: Yes.
0: So you just drive in where you would go into the entrance, the old entrance to Clearview, and you go down, and it's actually a cul-de-sac. It's not dead end. It's like a circular end to it. So you can turn around easy, and you can park easy, and it probably takes about 30 seconds if you come in on a car or bike. And I think it might be about, I think I measured it out, it's about 200 yards from the entrance. And if you come from the other direction and you're on foot, you could just turn in by the beauty salon.
1: Yes.
0: And it's just across the grass from there. So it's easy to get to, and it's easier to get to than places in time. You could probably go down Crow, come and park right outside Med Building, come in and look at the art, and get back to Hart quicker than you can look for a parking spot in Hamilton.
1: Well, Juliana is there. That's your daughter.
0: Yep.
1: And she is, I don't know what, the administrator of the building?
0: Yes.
1: But like, tell us about the times that you're open and then what they can expect, because there are so, audience, I want you to know that this gentleman has so many awesome pieces of artwork that are affordable. And so I'd like you to go there and take a look and see what it is that he's painted in celebration of Bermuda's culture and heritage. So tell us about some of the paintings that are there. Tell us about the times that the art studio is open.
0: Yes, I'm open Monday to Saturday, 10 to 4. And during the World Cup, I'll be home watching football. Actually, the games didn't start till 3 or 4. But so it'd be easy if you. But my plans are during the World Cup, I'll be doing studio painting. So if you come to my gallery, if I'm not there, I can come over and explain the work to you. You'll have your own personal tour with the artist, and which is something you don't always get that if you have an exhibition. But I can tell you the story of every painting that I've done.
1: Tell us a little bit about some of the paintings that you've done.
0: Well, I have some paintings that are left over from that Bermuda Full Heritage exhibition. I have one painting that a few years ago was in the biennial. It was like right at the entrance, and that's of, I think it was the African dance group, where it's some people in African dance clothes, and it's men on top playing drums, and it's decorated with palmetto trees, and I think it may be an African mask. So that's one big piece. I have paintings of different buildings all over the island, and like I have a price range from $150 up to a couple of thousand. Mm-hmm. But most of my watercolors will be $150, $200, $250, even $600 for a pretty big piece. So, you know, they're not framed. And then my oils will probably go from about $250 up to a couple of thousand. So it's cheaper to buy art than it is to buy jewelry.
1: Right.
0: You could probably buy half of what's in my gallery for the price of an engagement ring.
1: All right. Now, I also know that you have a personal working studio that is filled with artistic works that you are working on. How long does it take you to produce a piece of work? And what is that like?
0: It can take a couple of months or it can take a couple of hours. You know, it depends on the size of the work, the medium. And if I'm working from observation right on site, often it might be a couple hours. But if I'm doing something big enough and it's a lot of detail, like I did a still life painting. I was inspired by the Janet Fish exhibition at Masterworks. And she does really big, like 3 feet by 4 feet big paintings. And I did a painting that had things made out of different materials with different textures and reflections and rust and shininess and that sort of thing. So to paint all the different surfaces, it took a bit of time getting all those different textures. And part of what the painting was about was the variety of textures, you know, from something shiny to something rusty, you know. So so putting in that type of detail will make me take more time mm-hmm. than if it's something fairly plain and simple.
1: Well, audience, we are talking to Mr. Otto Trott on the need to lead about preserving Bermuda's heritage through his artistic leadership. And this is Magic 102.7. If you'd like to call in to offer a word to Mr. Trott or to get some information, the number to call is 297-1027 or overseas 888-257-9086. Now, Mr. Trott, looking back on your remarkable journey, what legacy do you hope your artwork, and people are calling before I can finish my sentence, so let me take them first. Good morning, Magic 102.7. You're on the air.
2: Hello. Yes, hi. How are you doing, Cousin Shan?
1: I heard
2: you call my name at the beginning, so I thought I better call. as you know, that Otto and I worked together for a number of years at Berkeley. We were replying, and then what happened? The students used to get us confused. We look alike. They'll be calling me Mr. Trott, Mr. Trott. Right. I especially wanted to call in about his legacy as a figure of social justice, because the stand that he took down on the golf course, I'll never forget that.
1: Right.
2: That I didn't see it personally, but I got this story, and it would have been in the newspaper about him taking a stand, you know, exercising that agency like a Rosa Parks or the students in Carolina, South Carolina, that have been and sit in the lunch counters, etc.
1: Right.
2: In front of a bulldozer, and I'm just asking to share that little piece of story. But keep up the good work, Otto. I enjoy your artwork, and you know, just keep it going. And your capturing and your commitment to Bermuda. You know, you're one of those who expressing their love for their homeland and their people through your means. And just keep it up, mate.
0: Oh, thank you.
1: Thank you so much, Glenn. Thank you.
2: All right. Talk to you. Right. Bye-bye.
1: Right. Happy Bermuda Day.
0: Yeah, so Glenn's married to somebody from St. George's, went East End.
1: Dion.
0: And so she would have lived across the street from where Gina Swingson lived. So that's where all the beautiful people are from.
1: Good morning. You need to turn down your radio.
3: Sorry about that, my dear.
1: How are you?
3: Good morning. Good morning, Mr. Trott. How are you?
0: Fine, thank you.
3: I remember we was doing art up the Berkeley many years ago.
0: Yes.
3: Charles Tucker.
0: Mm-hmm.
3: Your friend from St. Davis.
0: Oh, Albert?
3: Yes, sir.
0: Okay.
3: How you doing, mate? You come a long way. And I remember you giving me a compliment many years ago.
0: Yes, you were my teacher when I was... we were working at the Bank of Butterfield in St. George's.
3: Yes.
0: So...
3: Yes.
0: The summer I was working there, I think Albert had done his O-level a couple of years before.
3: Right.
0: So I had a sketchbook, and he would be giving me pointers. So everything that Charles Lloyd Tucker had taught him, he taught me. So I got like one-on-one lessons from Albert. So
1: all right.
0: He would be one of my teachers or mentors, as you say.
3: That's a compliment. I was expecting all that. But yeah, a lot of us trained on them, Mr. Tucker. In fact, I've got a watercolor up here. And, you know, I was telling somebody today, I used to do black ink and sketching.
0: Mm-hmm.
3: But I had to get some lessons from you to probably learn how to do watercolors and oil painting. And but I remember Dame Jennifer, Michael Jones, and Freddie Ming. Freddie was good at sculpture. And I just told you somebody this morning about maybe getting back into art. But you come a long way, Art. I salute you.
0: Thank you.
3: And I went up there, I think up at Old Boys Point.
0: Mm-hmm.
3: And the artist was there a few months back. And I really enjoyed it, man, and watching everybody do their thing. And I must come up to your studio and see if I can get a painting from you, because and get your autograph. You're a celebrity.
1: That's
3: now.
1: It. Okay. That's the point. Right? Thank you.
0: Yep.
1: Thank you so much.
3: I enjoy your show, and I listen. I don't call that often, but Otto, thanks for preserving our history, and that's very important. And like you said, I love history too.
1: Praise the Lord.
3: And it goes hand in hand.
0: Yeah.
3: You know, because if you don't know your past, you can't deal with your present. You can't worry about your future, but you got to know your past. And Bermuda is rich in history, you know. And also, I salute you. And Shangri-La, you got a beautiful program. I listen to it every week.
1: Thank you.
3: And thanks to Glenn and his wife and your fillion, Dr.
1: Lou Simmons, Lou Allen Simmons.
3: Oh, I love Lou. I love all the talk programs.
1: Right.
3: But anyway, keep up the good work, and you guys do an omen service to the community of Bermuda.
1: Thank you so much.
0: Thank you
1: so
3: You're
1: much.
3: You're welcome. Okay.
1: To those of you who were calling earlier, the lines were lighting up. I have a hard time. I don't like to cut people off, you know, but you can call back, hopefully. We're way over time. Well, not way over, but Otto Glenn took the time to call to talk about your social justice stand. And he said, before I ask my final question, he asked about this bulldozer event, right? And the lines are lighting up again. I don't know. I'll take the call first, and then I'll ask you to tell that story. Good morning, Magic 102.7. You're on the air.
4: Good morning.
1: Good morning.
4: Otto, a question for you. You worked as a either custom officer or immigration officer.
0: Yes, I did at some point.
4: Yeah. Did you do that as a side hustle? was that your full-time job because of the love you had for the art? And that's one thing I want to ask. The other thing, Otto, I want to remind you or let you know, hopefully Nurse Debbie comes back on the line, her show, and has that competition for the cup match. So we have a title to defend, okay?
0: Is this Arthur?
4: Yes, it is.
0: Okay.
4: we have a title to defend.
0: Yeah, if she comes back on, yeah, we'll defend it.
4: Okay, all right. But I'm enjoying your information, and Shangri-La, I think somehow or the other, we're related as well through the Burgesses. And I'm going to talk to Barbara and go in more detail to see how.
1: I'm sure Uncle Norris will know.
4: Yes. And the funeral is where on Manistee?
1: Oh, my goodness. Let me look it up so I give you the correct information.
4: Okay. And you'll do that over the radio before you close today?
1: Yes, I certainly will.
4: Okay. Appreciate it.
1: Okay.
4: Thank you.
1: Thank you
4: Bye-bye.
1: For calling.
4: All right.
1: Okay, Otto, the question was, tell us about this bulldozer event. And the lines are still lighting up. They keep lighting up. And
0: The bulldozer event was when they were extending the golf course in St. George's. And there used to be a 9-hole par 3 golf course at Holiday Inn. And St. George's Hotel used to have a 9-hole golf course. So 9 plus 9 equals 18. But they wanted to join them up, and they also wanted to expand the part down by the Holiday Inn and Orleans Hotel out to the area close to where it's all the really interesting rock formations. And my mother's from Tobacco Bay Naval, Tanks Hill, so I always grew up really appreciating that area. And they wanted to have a green, or they wanted to have a tee over by Tobacco Bay, going across the entrance to Coup Pond. And I didn't remember that being on the plans. And it was about 2 days before I went to art school. And Kenny Bascom called me and said, hey, there are bulldozing over by these rocks. So I said, well, I'm going to come sit in front of the bulldozer. So Kenny had one of his tools, like a shovel or a hoe or something like that, holding it up. And he says, well, if they go over you, I'm going to start hitting the guy. So I just sat there and got out my sketchbook and just started doing a picture of the bulldozer. And I was in the guy's space, so he couldn't go any further, so he had to stop. And then different people sort of, made it where the golf course didn't go across the entrance to Coup Pond. So it did sort of make a bit of difference.
1: I wonder if anyone took a picture of you in front of that bulldozer.
0: They didn't, but the press had a picture of me standing at another golf hole that used to be part of the nine-hole Holiday Inn golf course. Mm-hmm. There was one hole that was actually a nice par three hole that they weren't going to use. So I stood and posed there and said, why are they going down there when they have this hole right here? So the press came and took a picture of me.
1: Have you ever thought of painting that?
0: Well, I have a lot of paintings that I've done of that whole area.
1: Oh, good. And of that area, but I'm talking about that actual social justice event.
0: Well, no, because I was taking part in it.
1: That's what I'm saying. If somebody, and here's the thing, I can't paint what I cannot see, right? Yeah. So if someone could imagine you sitting in front of that bulldozer, or even you, I don't know if you paint from that kind of perspective, or if you're like me, you have to have pictures or something in front of you.
0: Well, I think around that time, it was soon after the movie Gandhi, and mm-hmm. I think somewhere in the Gandhi movie, it was some protest about something. I think it might have had something to do with gathering salt or something. And all these people sat down or laid down in some area and had a protest. So similar things have been documented. It's just that mine was this one particular thing.
1: Well, considering that you're a Bermudian and that event has some significance because Glenn's called in. This is the second time he's raised that. I'm thinking,
0: You could go to the library and look it up. I'm not sure. Because a lot of things...
1: I'd like a painting.
0: Yeah. Actually, I have a sketchbook that has this drawing of a bulldozer.
1: Uh-huh.
0: And that drawing of a bulldozer is the bulldozer that was trying to...
1: But you've also painted a self-portrait. So now if you can put yourself in front of that bulldozer and preserve that piece of history, I'm challenging you to do that. That's something I'd like to see, but that's just me.
0: Yeah.
1: All right. Thank you. All right. Now, in terms of celebration of life, the gentleman Arthur asked if I would give the information. The funeral service for Mary Jeanette Louise Burgess will take place on Wednesday, June 17th at 11 a.m. at the First Church of God on North Shore Road in Pembroke. And the viewing will take place at St. Philip AME Church on Tuesday, June 16th at 6:30 to 8 p.m. So I know I'll see a number of you there. God bless, and may she rest in peace. And so now I'm going to go back to looking at your remarkable journey. What legacy do you hope your artwork will leave for future generations?
0: The first thing is, if what I have in my gallery, if people bought it and put it in their family home, then that could be in their own family homes. I've been doing a lot of YouTube, Facebook videos where I talk about my art. So as long as that's up online, they'll be able to see the story behind the art. But my wife sent me something the other day that said that looking at original art is actually sort of good for you physically.
1: Mm.
0: And the physical impression of looking at real fine art, it's different from looking at a screen or even looking at prints. I don't know why, but some sort of study was done by one of these universities. So.
1: Well, I can tell you that the painting that you did of Carol and Juliana that's on display in your work studio impacted me tremendously.
0: Yeah.
1: And I thought it was a beautiful piece of work. I apologize, people who are calling in. I was just allowing Mr. Trott to finish his last bit of information. But if you'd like to call in, if I could get you to call in before we close, you can do that. But as we close today's discussion, we're reminded that art does far more than record facts. As I said before, it captures emotions, culture, and the spirit of a people. It tells stories that might otherwise be forgotten, and it reminds us of our roots, strengthens our identity, and helps us to understand our shared humanity. So our guest today, Mr. Otto Trott, has demonstrated through his life's work how he has made a lasting difference by preserving the beauty, the history, and the heritage of Bermuda. Through his art, He has helped ensure that future generations will be able to see, appreciate, and learn from the stories of our island. In many ways, that same desire to preserve an important story inspired me to write my book, Live to Make a Difference, The Life and Legacy of Reverend Lloyd E. Dees. And it is my effort to document the life of a servant leader whose faith, compassion, and commitment transformed the lives of in Bermuda and beyond. And so, again, I invite you to join me at the official book launch and to support this mission by preserving a legacy that continues to inspire people to live lives of purpose and service. Now, today's conversation is also a reminder that while it is important to preserve our earthly history, it is even more important to secure our eternal future. And Otto Trott has talked about his upbringing in the Sunday school and in the church. You see, the greatest legacy we can leave is a life surrendered to Jesus Christ and dedicated to serving others in his name. And if you've never accepted Christ as your Lord and Savior, or if you'd like to renew your commitment to him today, I invite you to pray this simple prayer. Lord Jesus, I'm a sinner seeking your forgiveness. I believe that you are the Son of the living God. I believe it, who died for my sins and rose again. Come into my heart today. Guide my steps, transform my life, and help make a difference for your glory. It is in Jesus' name that I pray. Amen.
0: Amen.
1: And if you prayed that prayer sincerely, I welcome you into the family of God. I encourage you to find a Bible-believing church where reading God's word and you can continue to grow in your relationship with him. 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I want to thank our guest, Mr. Otto Trott, for sharing his gifts, his insights, and passions for preserving Bermuda's history and heritage. I'm going to ask him one final question before we go off air, but I also would like to say to you all, enjoy your Bermuda Day on Monday. Be blessed and be a blessing. Be a blessing. Mr. Trott, finally, what advice would you give to young artists who want to use their talents to make a meaningful contribution to their communities?
0: I went to art school over 40 years ago, so things may be a bit different. But one thing, if you're good in art and you're interested in art and you want to have a career in art, going to an art school is good. Well, I was interested in painting. So if you go to art school, if you go to university, you will probably have Art 101, Art on Painting 102. You go art school, you'll have 10 different painting courses that you could do. You know, so going to an art school gives you a variety and more that you can study. Also, my art school, you know, you could do graphic design and illustration. I think they changed it to visual communication. You know, now you can do all sorts of computer-generated art and things like that. If you do want to paint or do fine art, you can also do something that you can make a living out of, but still do your art. And the big thing is sometimes you may want to do something that's art related, but that might mean that you give up being a fine artist because that's going to take up a lot of your creative energy. So, like, you have to decide, do I want to have a job that's art related but pays well, or do I want to get trained in something that takes up some of my energy? And it's a balance. But hopefully, you know, the actual guidance counselor and people in school or somebody that's involved in art, you know, what you can do. Like, it's a lot of photographers around, a lot of people that you can see different things online. So just ask people and, you know, you should be able to find out.
1: Well, I want to thank you for giving up your time this Saturday and coming and sharing with us. But Bermuda, more importantly, it is not enough to paint beautiful works or to write elaborate stories if no one sees or reads. So I invite you to go by to Otto's studio in Crawl. He's told you how to get there. Sandy Road, is that what you said? Sandy
0: Lane.
1: Sandy Lane. It is a wonderful studio, and I am encouraging you to celebrate with us, to let people know that you care about what it is that they do. And he's told you that some of his works are very affordable. So I'd like you to go stop by and see. Take a friend, take others to see what it is that he has done. I encourage you from the bottom of my heart to support the work of artists. Of course, I'm appealing also for you to purchase my book and to come out to Society of Arts Gallery on June 27th and see the work that I've done and encourage. Let's encourage each other. And that's one of the things that I appreciate about this show is that I have the ability to encourage others. And I have the ability to be inspired by others and pass that on to you. Because God says, you know, if you can help somebody, then that's what it is that you're supposed to do. So I'm not just talking about helping Otto Trapp by purchasing his work. I'm talking about appreciating what it is that he has done and finding time to go and observe so that his work is not in vain. His work is absolutely awesome. And as I told you, I have become a mentee of Mr. Otto Trapp. I've started lessons with him. I've had one lesson, but I find so much that we can talk about and things that he has done that's helped me to reflect on my work and who I am. So when we involve ourselves with others, when we assist others, we in fact help ourselves. So Bermuda, it's Bermuda Day coming up. Go by, make a commitment to go by and visit that studio.
0: Heroes Day,
1: yes. Go by and visit. That's right, Heroes Day, of course, with Sir John and the rest of Gladys Morrell, etc. Go by the studio, please. I encourage you, I'm begging you, in a way, to go by so that you could see his work. For me, when we view beauty, when I look at art, it says something to me, and it's so profound that I want to share that experience with others. And there are other people out here who maybe have never really seen the numbers of paintings that Otto has done. Just the volume of work is awe-inspiring. So go by. Mr. Trapp, thank you so much for all that you do. Continue to do what you do, and you are a blessing. I want you to know that. And Bermuda is blessed through you, and God is glorified through your work. So until next time, everyone, remember, leadership is not about position or power. It's about using your God-given gifts to preserve what matters, to serve others with purpose, and to leave a legacy that makes a difference. This has been Dr. Shangri-La Durham Thompson on The Need to Lead on Magic 102.7. And we ask you to enjoy Heroes Day, National Hero Day. But remember, you too are a hero to someone. God bless you. And my mom, you're my hero. God bless.
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1: 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We're gonna do this quick. 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
1: 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Yes, Bermuda, it's been a great journey since July 2004, and we appreciate the support we've received from many of you in so many ways. 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You'll enjoy a delicious buffet dinner in the lovely Cedar Bridge Courtyard and a thirst-quenching beverage at the Cash Bar. 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

Good day, Bermuda. This is Lieutenant Colonel David Birch, host of Bermuda Speaks with the Colonel. 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
1: Wow! We're going to do this quick. 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

wishing everyone a fun, safe, and memorable holiday weekend. 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

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We look forward to meeting and worshiping with you. 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

Good day, Bermuda. This is Lieutenant Colonel David Birch, host of Bermuda Speaks with the Colonel. This Wednesday, June 17th, my guest will be the trailblazing Dr. Karika Weldon, the founder and CEO of Carry Genetics. 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
1: 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Yes, Bermuda, it's been a great journey since July 2004, and we appreciate the support we've received from many of you in so many ways. 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You'll enjoy a delicious buffet dinner in the lovely Cedar Bridge Courtyard and a thirst-quenching beverage at the Cash Bar. Then you'll be serenaded by a star-studded lineup of live entertainment featuring Olivia Hamilton, Jesse Seymour, Mr. Dread, The Soul Sisters, Samantha Smith, and Original Livewires. 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

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That very, very special night. Do you remember a girl? That very special girl. Well, to the old and to the new, we rededicate

to the faithful Bethel AME radio family. 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
1: Wow! We're gonna do this quick. 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
2: 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You'll enjoy a delicious buffet dinner in the lovely Cedar Bridge Courtyard and a thirst-quenching beverage at the Cash Bar. 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

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As you enjoy the celebrations, remember the extraordinary men and women recognized on Bermuda National Heroes Day for their invaluable contributions to our island community and beloved country. 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